0: in the year 2525. Sager and Evans. It was number one 2 years ago. And the countdown continues.
1: It's 8:01.

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2: From the My Bash area, here's your forecast. We have a flood watch in effect from now until 12 midnight. Otherwise, we're this evening. Showers likely with a low of 70 degrees. Tomorrow, a 60% chance of rain and late-day thunderstorms with a high of 83. Tomorrow night, a 30% chance of thunderstorms, then partly cloudy after midnight and a low of 66. That's your My Bash area forecast. I'm J.D. Allison.
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5: 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This is American Top 40. My name's Casey Kasem. Now the countdown continues with a record that seems to be stuck in one position. For Delaney and Bonnie and friends, this is the fourth consecutive week in the same spot.
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Delaney and Bonnie and Friends in American Top 40, and for the fourth consecutive week at number 13 with Never Ending Song of Love. 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At number 12, Frida Payne, Bring the Boy.

number 12, same position as last week, Frida Payne and Bring the Boys Home. This is Casey Kasem on American Top 40. And now, the biggest hit of the year so far by a solo act. It's by a female vocalist, and it held the number one spot for 5 consecutive weeks. This artist had her first hit as a singer 9 years ago, and she hasn't had another until this year. But her main bag has been songwriting. At least a couple of dozen of her compositions have been major hits. But this one has been her most major, because she sings it too, like nobody else could have. At number 11 this week, the song that was number 1 for 5 consecutive weeks, longer than any other by a solo artist so far this year, Carole King's

13 weeks on AT40, and the oldest song in the top 40 at number 11, Carol King, and It's Too Late. From the Gulf of Mexico to the Gulf of Alaska, you hear the nation's biggest hits every week at this time on American Top 40. My name's Casey Kasem. The countdown continues with a song at number 10 this week, moving up five notches. The Five Man Electrical Band from Canada. Their hit song is called Science.

0: American Top 40. Coming up next, the song that's number one on Billboard's Soul chart this week.
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The number one soul song in the USA this week is number 9 on the pop charts. It's done by Marvin Gaye, and it's called Mercy, Mercy Me, The Ecology.

0: Marvin Gaye, the number one soul song in the Billboard charts, number 9 on the pop charts, Mercy, Mercy Me, The Ecology. From Hollywood, this is Casey Kasem, and the countdown continues till we get to the top. This record has been on the charts for 4 weeks now, the past 3 weeks in the top 10. Now at number 8, Tom Clay is What the World Needs Now is Love.
1: What is segregation?
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1: What is bigotry?
3: I don't know what bigotry is.
1: What does hatred mean?
3: I don't know what it is.
1: What is prejudice?
3: I think it's when somebody's sick.
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0: We're heading to Trademark. The motorcade is coming by here. I can see many, many motorcycles coming by now. Police motorcycles. Just heard a call on the radio for all units along Industrial to pick up the motorcade. Something has happened here. We understand there has been a shooting. The presidential car coming up now. We know it's the presidential car. You can see Mrs. Kennedy's pink suit. There's a Secret Service man, spread eagle, over the top of the car. We understand Governor and Mrs. Connolly are in the car with President and Mrs. Kennedy. We can't see who has been hit, if anybody's been hit, but apparently something is wrong here. Something is terribly wrong. I'm in behind the motorcade, trying to follow them. It looks as though they're going to Parkland Hospital.
1: We interrupt this program to bring you a special bulletin. Dallas, Texas. The flash, apparently official. President John F. Kennedy died at 1 p.m. Central Standard Time.

0: difficult days ahead, but it really doesn't matter with me now because I've been to the mountaintop. I don't mind. Like anybody, I would like to live.
1: No one can be certain who next will suffer from some senseless act of bloodshed.

0: Coyote has just sent me a message that we've been here too long already. So, my thanks to all of you, and now it's on to Chicago, and let's win there.
1: Senator Kennedy has been shot. Is that possible? Oh, my God. Senator Kennedy has been shot. Director Johnson has a hold of a man who apparently has fired the shot. Get the gun. Stay away from the gun.
2: His hand is frozen. Take a hold of his thumb and break it if you have to. Get his thumb. All right. That's it, Raper. Get it. Get the gun, Raper. Hold him. We don't want another Oswald.
3: Like it or not, we live in times of danger and uncertainty. That is the way he lived. That is what he leaves us. My brother need not be idealized or enlarged in death beyond what he was in life. Be remembered simply as a good and decent man who saw wrong and tried to right it, saw suffering and tried to heal it, saw war and tried to stop it. Those of us who loved him and who take him to his rest today pray that what he was to us, what he wished for others, will someday come to pass for all the world. As he said many times, in many parts of this nation, to those he touched and who sought to touch him, some men see things as they are and say why. I dream things that never were and say why not.

0: What is segregation?
1: I don't know what segregation is.
0: What is bigotry?
2: I don't know what bigotry is.
0: What does hatred mean?
1: I don't know what it is.
0: What is prejudice?
2: I think it's when somebody's sick.
3: Produced and narrated by Tom Clay. What the World Needs Now is Love, Abraham, Martin, and John. It moved up one this week to number 8.
4: Number 7.
3: From Hollywood, this is Casey Kasem, and the countdown continues till we get to the top. At number 7, it's Chicago. When I

have moved up one position this week to number 7, Chicago and Beginnings. This is the 9th week in the top 10 for this song, former number 1 tune, now at number 6 by the Raiders.

0: number 6, dropping 4 notches this week, the Raiders Indian Reservation. This is Casey on American Top 40, and there must be something to the old showbiz tradition that the show must go on. Because a song at number 3 this week, coming up in the next 15 minutes, had its first public performance 2 days after the artist had fractured his thumb. Well, for a singer, no big deal. But a singer-guitarist with a busted thumb? It's like a sword swallower with tonsillitis.
1: Casey's Coast to Coast.
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15: From the My Bash area, here's your forecast. We have a flood watch in effect from now until 12 midnight. Otherwise, for this evening, showers likely with a low of 70 degrees. Tomorrow, a 60% chance of rain and late-day thunderstorms with a high of 83. Tomorrow night, a 30% chance of thunderstorms, then partly cloudy after midnight and a low of 66. That's your My Bash area forecast. I'm J.D. Allison.
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number 5 this week, dropping 2 positions, James Taylor and You've Got a Friend. This is Casey Kasem on AT40. Tommy James this week is at number 4, moving up 1 position with Dragging the Line.

The fourth best-selling song in the nation this week, Tommy James and Dragging the Line. This is Casey Kasem on American Top 40. This next song in the countdown had its world premiere last December in the show business tradition that no matter what, the show must go on. The artist told the story when he introduced the song at the Cellar Door Nightclub in Washington, D.C., and it was passed along to us by folk singer Len Jaffe of Silver Spring, Maryland, who was in the audience that night. Here's what happened. This singer-guitarist had opened at the club on a Monday night, and he'd been invited to stop by after work for a jam session at Bill Danoff and Tammy Nivert's, the folk singing duo known as Fat City. On the way, he got into an automobile accident and wound up with a fractured thumb, the one that does the fretting on the neck of the guitar and hurts when it's broken. He had it set and bound at the local hospital and then went on to the jam session at their home. After a while, Bill and Taffy brought out an unfinished song they were having trouble with. And the rest of the night, the morning really, the three of them worked on it. Hours later, they had a song they were happy with. And when this singer went back to work Wednesday night at the Cellar Door, broken thumb and all, he gave the premier performance of the song that this week is number three. Take Me Home, Country Roads, with Fat City backing him. Here's John Denver.

0: Matt City had moved up three this week to number three with Take Me Home Country Roads. We're counting down to a current hit by the only big-name rock group ever to completely disband and then get together again to score with a number one song.
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0: Now our AT40 special, the number one song of 5 years ago today. It's a group whose chart performance during the 4 years they were active was pretty unusual. They had a total of 14 chart records. The last seven of those never got higher than number 15. But the first seven all made the top 10. And exactly 5 years ago today, the number one song in the country was theirs. Here's The Lovin' Spoonful and Summer in the City.

0: The number one song in the USA on the Billboard charts 5 years ago today, The Lovin' Spoonful and Summer in the City.
1: American Top 40.
0: Here's a song that keeps getting closer to the number one position. It's been in the top 10 now for 6 weeks, and this week it's all the way up to number two, moving up two notches. Gene Knight.

It moved up two this week, too, number two. Gene Knight and Mr. Big Stuff. This is Casey Kasem on American Top 40, and now the current hit by the only big-name group in rock history ever to completely disband and then come back together months later and hit number one on the record charts. In the late 60s, this three-man English vocal group hit the big time on the American as well as the British charts. And then nearly 2 years ago, they broke up as a recording act when the lead singer went off to work as a solo artist. Now, this wasn't the first or last time that a major group had broken up, but it was a little sadder than most because the three members were brothers. Well, a year ago, they got back together again to do their thing, which is writing songs as well as singing them. Right away, they had a big hit called Lonely Days, which reached number three in the top 40. And last week, they became the first major recording act ever to disband and then reassemble and go on to have a number one song. The song is How Can You Mend a Broken Heart? It was number one last week, and it's number one this week. Here are the Bee Gees.

0: second week at number one, the Bee Gees and How Can You Mend a Broken Heart. Well, that's it, the 40 top-selling songs in the nation. And you heard them on American Top 40, where we do our countdown every week at this time. We get our list from Billboard Magazine's weekly tabulation based on retail record sales all over the country. 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Don Bastani writes and produces, and we tape the show here in Hollywood. This is Casey Kasem. Hope you'll join me next week. And again, we'll count down the 40 most popular songs in the USA. Till then, keep your feet in the ground and keep reaching for the stars.
1: 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Special thanks to Kalila Dawkins, Rob Durkee, Pete Battistini, Scott Lakefield, Mike Savage, Michael Cross, Dave Nunez, and of course, the legend where the countdown began, Casey Kasem. I'm Larry Morgan. 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
1: From the My Bash area, here's your forecast. We have a flood watch in effect from now until 12 midnight. Otherwise, for this evening, showers likely with a low of 70 degrees. Tomorrow, a 60% chance of rain and late-day thunderstorms with a high of 83. Tomorrow night, a 30% chance of thunderstorms, then partly cloudy after midnight and a low of 66. That's your My Bash area forecast. I'm J.D. Allison.
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2: From the My Bash area, here's your forecast. We have a flood watch in effect from now until 12 midnight. Otherwise, for this evening, showers likely with a low of 70 degrees. Tomorrow, a 60% chance of rain and late-day thunderstorms with a high of 83. Tomorrow night, a 30% chance of thunderstorms, then partly cloudy after midnight and a low of 66. That's your My Bash area forecast. I'm J.D. Allison.
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1: From the MyBash area, here's your forecast. We have a flood watch in effect from now until 12 midnight. Otherwise, for this evening, showers likely with a low of 70 degrees. Tomorrow, a 60% chance of rain and late-day thunderstorms with a high of 83. Tomorrow night, a 30% chance of thunderstorms, then partly cloudy after midnight and a low of 66. That's your MyBash area forecast. I'm J.D. Allison.
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right, ladies and gentlemen, welcome aboard. This is Yacht Rock Radio. I'm your host and captain. They call me Captain Adam. And we feature the best music from the 70s and 80s. We call it Yacht Rock. And today we've got a birthday five fave for Jennifer Hanks. We will be featuring hooks and choruses from Keith Urban and his Yacht Rock cover album. And I'll update you on some great Yacht Rock events across the country, starting with a night in Michigan 2 weeks from this weekend. I'll be in Michigan. I'll tell you more about it soon. But first, we launch off the docks in style with one of the greatest, Toto. 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

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We're proud to be part of the Yacht Rock Cruise. It is a major cruise ship event happening in September of 2027. They've announced the artists. Boss Gags will be on that boat. I'll give you the whole rundown in a minute, and I'll tell you how you can book your stateroom at a special price before those staterooms go public. For now, it's your Yacht Rock Cruise 2027 performer, Boz Skaggs, on Yacht

It's the smoothest, and you know it, Yacht Rock Radio. I'm Captain Adam. Okay, so a few months back, Keith Urban released an album of cover songs, Yacht Rock cover songs. And online, we took all 10 of the songs and we strung them together with their hooks, the chorus of the song. So you could hear all those hits in about 3 or 4 minutes. And I'm going to divide that up and play it through the show today, starting with this three-song set. Here are the first three Yacht Rock songs on the cover album, Flow State, from Keith Urban. Take a listen. Wow.

Keith Urban and his take on some yacht rock staples. The final one there was Walter Egan, Magnet and Steel. Here's the original from our good friend Walt on Yacht Rock Radio.

You're on board the Yacht That Rocks, Yacht Rock Radio. I'm Captain Adam, and I'm proud and so happy to be your official onboard host for the Yacht Rock Cruise. We've been talking about this for about a month. They've released the artist in the lineup. You're not going to believe this. Kenny Loggins, Boz Scaggs, Little River Band, Yacht Rock Review, and Ray Parker Jr. are your headlining acts on this boat. The Celebrity Summit sailing out of Vancouver on the West Coast in September of 2027. The boat will also feature our good friend Peter Beckett, the voice of Player. Baby, come back. Elliot Lurie from Looking Glass, Walter Egan, and Seals and Crofts, too. These are actual blood relatives of Seals and Crofts that cover the famed duo's songs. And again, I'll be your onboard host. 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All right, I've got more Keith Urban Yacht Rock examples to play for you coming up. Plus the Yacht Rock Song of the Day, a band named after a shrimp boat in Texas. Stick around and find out who on the way on Yacht Rock Radio. And you know what? Let's do one of the Yacht Rock Cruise performers, Peter Beckett from Player. This is a deeper cut called It's For You. It's Player on Yacht Rock Radio. So

0: Yacht Rock Radio. I'm Captain Adam. Let's do another batch of cover songs from Keith Urban. He put out that album, Flow State. It's got about 10 Yacht Rock cover songs on there from Keith. Here's three of them. Take a listen.
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Yacht Rock Radio, and it's time now for the Yacht Rock Song of the Day, a song that is not quite yacht. It is yacht. And today we go to 1978. You know, this is maybe yacht rock. It's really close. This song hit number one on the easy listening charts in 1978. It peaked as high as 13 on the Billboard Hot 100. And that was this week in 1978. It reached number 13. From Toby Bo, this is My Angel Baby on Yacht Rock Radio.

A one-hit wonder and a great forgotten lost hit. That's My Angel Baby, the Yacht Rock song of the day from Toby Beau. And it's pretty close to being Yacht Rock. We might have to sneak that one back into our normal rotation. Maybe? I don't know. You decide. Let me know what you think. Email me, adam@yachtrockradio.com. And Toby Beau, it's one of those artists like Pink Floyd, Dr. Hook. It's not a man named Toby. They were named after the band is from Texas. They were named after a shrimp boat. The last wooden shrimp boat in Texas, the boat was called Toby Beau. Amazing what you learn on Yacht Rock Radio. And if you want, I'll teach you in person. Join me at the San Diego Yacht Rock Festival. I'll be your host and MC. I'd love to talk Yacht Rock with you about all this incredible trivia and knowledge that we have together in this Yacht Rock lifestyle. September 19th, it's a Saturday. We've got three great tribute bands. 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It's the San Diego Yacht Rock Festival, Saturday, September 19th in beautiful San Diego. All right, coming up, we do more of the Keith Urban Yacht Rock highlights with another original hit from an artist that Keith Urban covered on his new album, Flow State. And you'll get to hear a few more examples of his version of these Yacht Rock hits. You've been sailing with Yacht Rock Radio. So glad you're here to enjoy the lifestyle. And we go deep now with Maxis. This is called Nobody's Business on Yacht Rock Radio.

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2: From the My Bash area, here's your forecast. We have a flood watch in effect from now until 12 midnight. Otherwise, through this evening, showers likely with a low of 70 degrees. Tomorrow, a 60% chance of rain and late-day thunderstorms with a high of 83. Tomorrow night, a 30% chance of thunderstorms, then partly cloudy after midnight and a low of 66. That's your My Bash area forecast. I'm J.D. Allison.
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0: Yacht Rock Radio. I'm Captain Adam. Today we've been featuring some of the hooks from the Keith Urban album, Flow State. That's his album of cover songs, Yacht Rock cover songs. And here's the next montage of Yacht Rock hits from Keith Urban. Take a listen.
1: 'Cause that's

It's the smoothest. It's Yacht Rock Radio. My name is Captain Adam. We had a medical emergency on tour with Earth, Wind, and Fire last week. Minutes before their performance in San Francisco, the show was postponed due to a medical emergency for their drummer, John Paris. He suffered a cardiac emergency backstage. He is still in the hospital recovering. The tour has moved on. They have a stand-in drummer. And we wish John Paris the best as he recovers. And we get him back on stage with Earth, Wind, and Fire. This is Reasons from Earth, Wind, and Fire on Yacht Rock Radio.

classic yacht that softly rocks, Yacht Rock Radio. My name is Captain Adam, and coming up here in a few weeks, I'll be in Rochester, Michigan at the Roxy Theater for a great night of live yacht rock with a tribute band called Mount Yacht More. 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I'll see you there. 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Coming up, we have a five fave for a birthday girl, Jennifer Hanks, celebrating her birthday, and we'll celebrate her with her own five favorite Yacht Rock songs of all time. It's coming up soon. Stay with us. This is Yacht Rock Radio. With a great progressive rock song from our Yacht Rock friends in Ambrosia. This is called How Can You Love Me on Yacht Rock Radio.

Yacht Rock Radio. We are having a great day on the boat. So glad you're here with us to enjoy these great songs from the deep blue waters of Yacht Rock. With Carrie Chater now, this is Ain't Nothing for a Heartache.

All right, let's do the five fave. It's your chance to take over this boat and play your five favorite songs of all time. Today's winner is Jennifer Hanks, and this is a birthday celebration. Her actual birthday is Saturday of this weekend. So happy birthday, Jennifer. We're so happy and glad we're able to bring you a little birthday joy as you celebrate with your friends and family another trip around the sun. As we launch off the docks with a song in the fifth position that we pinned a video of Michael McDonald talking about how he and Kenny Loggins came to write this song together. It's a great video. It's on our Facebook page if you want to check it out. What a Fool Believes, the Doobie Brothers on Yacht Rock Radio number 5.

Pretty good start to a five fade going from the Doobies into Kenny Loggins there with Heart to Heart in the fourth position. A five fave for Jennifer Hanks, her favorite songs of all time, right in the middle of the list. Number three now, it's Dr. Hook, Sharing the Night Together on Yacht Rock Radio.

Steal Away on Yacht Rock Radio. That's the second song on the list today, a five fave for Jennifer Hanks. And that means we've reached the tip of her cruise ship, her favorite song of all time. This is her birthday five fave. She's celebrating her birthday this weekend. And we're happy to do this for you, Jennifer. Happy birthday to you. And your favorite song of all time from Poco, it's Crazy Love on Yacht Rock Radio, number one.

0: Poco, Crazy Love, the top song today on a Five Fave for Jennifer Hanks. It's her birthday, Five Fave. Happy birthday, Jennifer. Plus, her and her husband, John, are going to be in San Diego next month to join me at the San Diego Yacht Rock Festival. It's a cross-country trip for them. Jennifer lives in Louisville, Kentucky. So we are happy to see people from all over America sail to Southern California on Saturday, September 19th for the San Diego Yacht Rock Festival. See you there, Jennifer. Can't wait to shake your hand, wish you happy birthday in person, and enjoy the Yacht Rock lifestyle in Southern California with you. 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I'll be your host and MC for that event. I can't wait for it. My name is Captain Adam. I want to thank Jennifer Hanks again for her Five Fave. Thanks to Brad, our engineer, Taylor, our producer, and most of all, you, the passengers. 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

0: I'm Deborah Valentine. The Democratic Party is shaking up its presidential nominating primary calendar. South Carolina will be first, then Nevada, followed by New Hampshire, New Mexico, Michigan, and Virginia. National Committee Chair Ken Martin says the new lineup was produced by a diverse group of Democrats.
1: The largest and most diverse Rules and Bylaws Committee, not by accident, but as a result, produced an historic and most diverse calendar in our party's history. I'm so proud of that.
0: Martin was speaking at the party's summer meeting in Austin, Texas. Hawaii's Big Island being impacted by Lala, a Category 1 hurricane packing 75-mile-per-hour winds. Police in Virginia say a 19-year-old is in custody in connection with a shooting that left five people injured at Virginia State University. 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
3: From the My Bash area, here's your forecast. For the rest of the morning, partly cloudy skies, chance of showers and thunderstorms. The low by dawn around 70. As from the Sunday, mostly cloudy skies, rain likely with a chance of thunderstorms. It's going to be humid with a high in the lower 80s. Sunday night, partly cloudy, chance of showers and thunderstorms in the evening, slight chance of rain after midnight, humid with a low in the upper 60s. Monday, some clouds, but clouds will give way to sunshine with a high in the upper 70s. Monday night, mostly clear, low in the upper 50s. That's your My Bash area forecast. I'm Chris Keith.
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2: From the Wabash area, here's your forecast. For the rest of the morning, partly cloudy skies, chance of showers and thunderstorms, the low by dawn around 70. As from the Sunday, mostly cloudy skies, rain likely with a chance of thunderstorms. It's going to be humid with a high in the lower 80s. Sunday night, partly cloudy, chance of showers and thunderstorms in the evening, slight chance of rain after midnight, humid with a low in the upper 60s. Monday, some clouds, but clouds will give way to sunshine with a high in the upper 70s. Monday night, mostly clear, low in the upper 50s. That's your Wabash area forecast. I'm Chris Keith.
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0: News. I'm Deborah Valentine. The Democratic Party is shaking up its presidential nominating primary calendar. South Carolina will be first, then Nevada, followed by New Hampshire, New Mexico, Michigan, and Virginia. National Committee Chair Ken Martin says the new lineup was produced by a diverse group of Democrats.
1: The largest and most diverse Rules and Bylaws Committee, not by accident, but as a result, produced an historic and most diverse calendar in our party's history. I'm so proud of that.
0: Martin was speaking at the party's summer meeting in Austin, Texas. Hawaii's Big Island being impacted by Lala, a Category 1 hurricane packing 75-mile-per-hour winds. Police in Virginia say a 19-year-old is in custody in connection with a shooting that left five people injured at Virginia State University. America's listening to Fox News.
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3: From the My Bash area, here's your forecast. For the rest of the morning, partly cloudy skies, chance of showers and thunderstorms. The low by dawn around 70. As from the Sunday, mostly cloudy skies, rain likely with a chance of thunderstorms. It's going to be humid with a high in the lower 80s. Sunday night, partly cloudy, chance of showers and thunderstorms in the evening. Slight chance of rain after midnight, humid with a low in the upper 60s. Monday, some clouds, but clouds will give way to sunshine with a high in the upper 70s. Monday night, mostly clear, low in the upper 50s. That's your My Bash area forecast. I'm Chris Keith.
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2: From the My Bash area, here's your forecast. For the rest of the morning, partly cloudy skies, chance of showers and thunderstorms, the low by dawn around 70. As from the Sunday, mostly cloudy skies, rain likely with a chance of thunderstorms. It's going to be humid with a high in the lower 80s. Sunday night, partly cloudy, chance of showers and thunderstorms in the evening, slight chance of rain after midnight, humid with a low in the upper 60s. Monday, some clouds, but clouds will give way to sunshine with a high in the upper 70s. Monday night, mostly clear, low in the upper 50s. That's your My Bash area forecast. I'm Chris Keith.
3: Right now, it's 74.
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0: News. I'm Deborah Valentine. Police say 19-year-old Cameron Harris of Henrico, Virginia, is in custody in connection with Saturday's shooting of five people on the campus of Virginia State University. One victim's in critical condition. Harris is not a student. He was found hiding in a dorm closet. Hawaii's Big Island is being impacted by Hurricane Lala, a Category 1 hurricane packing 75-mile-per-hour winds and heavy rain.
1: There's so much topography on the Big Island. Even if the eye stays offshore, you're going to get those hurricane-force winds and wind gusts on the upslope side and the windward side, and then as you downslope into the lower terrain, and then those sort of valleys and saddles between the high peaks.
0: Dr. Michael Brennan, director of the National Hurricane Center. In Indiana, officials say at least five people are confirmed dead following heavy rains this week. The National Weather Service says the central, southern, and western parts of the state are under a flood watch through Sunday morning. 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
4: From the My Bash area, here's your forecast. For the rest of the morning, partly cloudy skies, chance of showers and thunderstorms, the low by dawn around 70. As from the Sunday, mostly cloudy skies, rain likely with a chance of thunderstorms. It's going to be humid with a high in the lower 80s. Sunday night, partly cloudy, chance of showers and thunderstorms in the evening, slight chance of rain after midnight, humid with a low in the upper 60s. Monday, some clouds, but clouds will give way to sunshine with a high in the upper 70s. Monday night, mostly clear, low in the upper 50s. That's your My Bash area forecast. I'm Chris Keith.
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2: From the My Bash area, here's your forecast. For the rest of the morning, partly cloudy skies, chance of showers and thunderstorms. The low by dawn around 70. As from the Sunday, mostly cloudy skies, rain likely with a chance of thunderstorms. It's going to be humid with a high in the lower 80s. Sunday night, partly cloudy, chance of showers and thunderstorms in the evening, slight chance of rain after midnight, humid with a low in the upper 60s. Monday, some clouds, but clouds will give way to sunshine with a high in the upper 70s. Monday night, mostly clear, low in the upper 50s. That's your My Bash area forecast. I'm Chris Keith.
3: Right now, it's 74.
4: It's 232.

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And while he was handling this risky chore, he made himself a legend forevermore. Davy, Davy Crockett, king of the wild frontier. Oh, well.

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Camp is very entertaining. And they say we'll have some fun if it stops raining. I went hiking with Joe Spivey. He developed poison ivy. You remember Leonard Skinner? 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All the counselors hate the waiters, and the lake has alligators. And the head coach wants no sissies, so he reads to us from something called Ulysses. 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You remember Jeffrey Hardy? They're about to organize a searching party. Take me home, oh Mata Fata, take me home.

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Mata Fata, kindly disregard this letter.

0: News. I'm Deborah Valentine. Lala's a Category 1 hurricane as it bears down on Hawaii's Big Island. Dr. Michael Brennan is director of the National Hurricane Center.
1: Yeah, very heavy rainfall occurring on portions of the Big Island. Some locations have already picked up more than a foot of rain. There's a flash flood warning in effect for much of the eastern part of the Big Island.
0: Lala's reported to be packing 75-mile-per-hour winds. Flood watches and evacuations continue in parts of Indiana after storms dumped upwards of 11 inches of rain, resulting in at least 5 deaths over the past week. Governor Mike Braun says the effects of flooding are non-discriminatory.
2: It's going to impact homes insured, underinsured, and not insured.
0: More than 90 people and their pets rescued Saturday along the White River in Indianapolis. Police have arrested a 19-year-old in connection with the Virginia State University shooting Saturday that left 5 hurt. 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
4: From the My Bash area, here's your forecast. For the rest of the morning, partly cloudy skies, chance of showers and thunderstorms. The low by dawn around 70. As from the Sunday, mostly cloudy skies, rain likely with a chance of thunderstorms. It's going to be humid with a high in the lower 80s. Sunday night, partly cloudy, chance of showers and thunderstorms in the evening, slight chance of rain after midnight, humid with a low in the upper 60s. Monday, some clouds, but clouds will give way to sunshine with a high in the upper 70s. Monday night, mostly clear, low in the upper 50s. That's your My Bash area forecast. I'm Chris Keith.
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2: From the Wabash area, here's your forecast. For the rest of the morning, partly cloudy skies, chance of showers and thunderstorms. The low by dawn around 70. As from the Sunday, mostly cloudy skies, rain likely with a chance of thunderstorms. It's going to be humid with a high in the lower 80s. Sunday night, partly cloudy, chance of showers and thunderstorms in the evening, slight chance of rain after midnight, humid with a low in the upper 60s. Monday, some clouds, but clouds will give way to sunshine with a high in the upper 70s. Monday night, mostly clear, low in the upper 50s. That's your Wabash area forecast. I'm Chris Keith.
3: Right now, it's 73.
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0: I'm Deborah Valentine. Hurricane Lala bearing down on Hawaii's Big Island, bringing up to 20 inches of rain in mountainous areas and 75-mile-per-hour winds. Mayor Rick Bagliardi expects lesser effects as Lala passes Honolulu.
1: Do not take this storm lightly. So it's moving. It's moving at a good clip.
0: Flash flooding, damaging winds, and power outages are expected. One person was killed, four wounded in a mass shooting during an outdoor concert in Kentucky Saturday night. Lexington Police Chief Lawrence Weathers is asking the public for help in locating a suspect.
2: If you know something, you know some people that are kind of like angry at each other arguing back and forth, please let us know. Let somebody know.
0: Police have arrested 19-year-old Cameron Harris of Henrico, Virginia, in connection with Saturday's shooting at Virginia State University. 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
4: From the My Bash area, here's your forecast. For the rest of the morning, partly cloudy skies, chance of showers and thunderstorms. The low by dawn around 70. As from the Sunday, mostly cloudy skies, rain likely with a chance of thunderstorms. It's going to be humid with a high in the lower 80s. Sunday night, partly cloudy, chance of showers and thunderstorms in the evening. Slight chance of rain after midnight, humid with a low in the upper 60s. Monday, some clouds, but clouds will give way to sunshine with a high in the upper 70s. Monday night, mostly clear, low in the upper 50s. That's your My Bash area forecast. I'm Chris Keith.
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2: From the My Bash area, here's your forecast. For the rest of the morning, partly cloudy skies, chance of showers and thunderstorms, the low by dawn around 70. As from the Sunday, mostly cloudy skies, rain likely with a chance of thunderstorms. It's going to be humid with a high in the lower 80s. Sunday night, partly cloudy, chance of showers and thunderstorms in the evening, slight chance of rain after midnight, humid with a low in the upper 60s. Monday, some clouds, but clouds will give way to sunshine with a high in the upper 70s. Monday night, mostly clear, low in the upper 50s. That's your My Bash area forecast. I'm Chris Keith.
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0: Victims in critical condition. Harris was not a student. He was found hiding. 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
3: From the Wabash area, here's your forecast. For the rest of the morning, partly cloudy skies, chance of showers and thunderstorms. The low by dawn around 70. As from the Sunday, mostly cloudy skies, rain likely with a chance of thunderstorms. It's going to be humid with a high in the lower 80s. Sunday night, partly cloudy, chance of showers and thunderstorms in the evening. Slight chance of rain after midnight, humid with a low in the upper 60s. Monday, some clouds, but clouds will give way to sunshine with a high in the upper 70s. Monday night, mostly clear, low in the upper 50s. That's your Wabash area forecast. I'm Chris Keith.
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2: From the My Bash area, here's your forecast. For the rest of the morning, partly cloudy skies, chance of showers and thunderstorms. The low by dawn around 70. As from the Sunday, mostly cloudy skies, rain likely with a chance of thunderstorms. It's going to be humid with a high in the lower 80s. Sunday night, partly cloudy, chance of showers and thunderstorms in the evening. Slight chance of rain after midnight. Humid with a low in the upper 60s. Monday, some clouds, but clouds will give way to sunshine with a high in the upper 70s. Monday night, mostly clear, low in the upper 50s. That's your My Bash area forecast. I'm Chris Keith.
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1: From the My Bash area, here's your forecast. It's going to be an unsettled day today with cloud showers and in spots of thunderstorm. The high temperature in the middle 80s. Partly cloudy tonight with a shower, thunderstorm in spots early, then a stray shower overnight, lows in the upper 60s. We'll have a mostly sunny day for Monday, temperatures in the upper 70s. More comfortable Monday night, mainly clear, lows in the upper 50s. Tuesday is going to be a mostly sunny day with highs in the upper 70s. That's your My Bash area forecast. I'm meteorologist Jim Renault.
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Kicking off this week's show in grand style, there was the bluegrass storyteller James King with "It's Hot Down Here." Good Sunday morning to you, and welcome to the Gospel Hour. My name is James Randall. For the next hour, we're going to listen to some great classic country and bluegrass gospel music here on 105.9 The Bash. Up next, we've got the Wilburn family, Teddy Doyle and the brothers. Here they are with "Forever Too Late."

There was Tennessee Ernie Ford on the Gospel Hour with Bringing in the Sheaves. Right now we're going to go back to 1969 and the album Oh Happy Day from the Statler Brothers. Here's one written by Don Reed of the band, The Things God Gave Me.

0: Closing out the first segment of this week's show, there was Hank Snow and A Rich Man Am I. We've got to take a short break, but stick around. We've got music coming up from the Stanley Brothers, Johnny Paycheck, Hank Williams, and coming out of the break, we'll hear from Junior Sisk and Rambler's Choice.
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0: Are you looking for a non-denominational Bible preaching church? If so, Grace Community Church is the place for you. Since 1993, Grace Community Church has been teaching lessons from the Bible designed to equip you to live out your faith and share the gospel with the world around you. Everyone is welcome, and you can come as you are to Grace Community Church. They are located at 1810 East Bradford Street in Marion, Indiana. 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

From 2008, there were Junior Sisk and Rambler's Choice with their version of Dust on the Bible. Up next, we've got the coal miner's daughter, Loretta Lynn. Here she is doing the harp with golden strings.

Johnny Paycheck on the Gospel Hour doing According to the Bible. And before that, we went back to 2006 and heard the Chuck Wagon Gang along with Jack Green doing Family Bible. To close out this segment, we're going to go back to 1958 and hear one from Don Gibson. Now, this one comes from the pen of Stuart Hamblin. Here's Don with Known Only to Him.

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3: 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Call on the quartet to gang around and do a number that we just recorded. I hope you'll enjoy it, and especially all of our sick and shut-in listeners. 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

0: Neighbors, we hope you enjoyed that one. I believe, enjoy doing the old-time gospel songs most of all. 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
1: There were Carter and Ralph Stanley and the Clinch Mountain Quartet doing A Few More Seasons. Up next, we've got the Man in Black getting us all in the foot-patting mood. Here's Big John and a gospel boogie.
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From 1951, there was Ernest Tubb, and may the good Lord bless and keep you. Up next, we're going to go back to 1975 and hear from J.D. Crowe and the New South. Now listen to this band. You got J.D. on banjo, Ricky Skaggs on fiddle and mandolin, Jerry Douglas on dobro and guitar, Tony Rice on guitar, and Bobby Sloan doing the bass and fiddle. We'll hear from Ricky Skaggs doing lead vocal on this one. Here's the whole gang with Crying Holy.

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0: Are you looking for a non-denominational Bible preaching church? 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Since 1993, Grace Community Church has been teaching lessons from the Bible designed to equip you to live out your faith and share the gospel with the world around you. 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Come journey with Grace Community Church. Welcome back to the Gospel Hour. We're going to go back to 1974 and the album Merle Haggard presents his 30th album. Here's the Hag with Don't Give Up on Me.

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But when I get my Bible under my arm and I head down the road, why, I feel like I'm the mayor of the town.

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Helping close out this week's show, there was Hank Williams and Calling You. Before that, we went back to 1966 and the album Grand Old Gospel from Porter Wagoner and the Blackwood Brothers. That was them with Good Morning Neighbor. I hope you've enjoyed the show this week. Please stay safe. Do something nice for somebody. Be kind. And we'll catch you back here next Sunday morning on the Gospel Hour. To get us out of here, we've pulled a good one. Here is Ricky Skaggs and the story of Little Bessie.

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1: From the Mind Bash area, here's your forecast. It's going to be an unsettled day today with cloud showers and in spots of thunderstorm, the high temperature in the middle 80s. Partly cloudy tonight with a shower, thunderstorm in spots early, then a stray shower overnight, lows in the upper 60s. We'll have a mostly sunny day for Monday, temperatures in the upper 70s. More comfortable Monday night, mainly clear, lows in the upper 50s. Tuesday is going to be a mostly sunny day with highs in the upper 70s. That's your My Bash Area forecast. I'm meteorologist Jim Renault.
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4: Have you ever stopped to think where you would be without Jesus in your life? For the last over 50 years, I've been a Christian. The greatest experience of my life, the greatest part of my life. And I could say, for those years of being a Christian, I would have never dreamed that I would experience what I have. That's the amazing part. Until you've stepped in to what you believe, you have no idea what it's like. You have no idea what the joy is, what satisfaction, the peace, the comfort, the assurance that we all can have just by having a relationship with the Savior. And my prayer for each and every one of us today as we listen to this broadcast is that we might have that relationship with the Savior. Because if you miss Jesus in this life, you've missed everything this life is all about. This is Tom Mansbarger welcoming you today to Trophies of Grace, a ministry of Grace Community Church. What a joy it always is for me to be able to come and to share for about 15 minutes what God's doing here at Grace. And the Lord's been doing some good things. We've seen good things happening. We have a new pastor on staff, Pastor Thomas Barnes. Thomas has done a great job. He's an excellent preacher. But the amazing part that I like about Thomas, there's two things that I prayed as we look for somebody to come on board and we might have the opportunity to mentor them. One of the things that that I was hoping that we would get somebody that would had a good understanding of the Scripture. Pastor Barnes does a great job of handling the Scripture. He's an excellent Bible teacher. And the other thing, that he's a people person. If he talks to you, there's most likely a chance the next time he talks to you, he'll call you by name. And I think names are very important, and I always try to call people by name, and that's always been a great thing to me. So it's been exciting to work with him. Now, the only thing that he has that I can't have, he's 34. I can't be 34, but I can enjoy being around a guy that's 34 because he's got a lot of energy, and I like that. And when you see me, that's all you got. I think my energy is about gone, but I still love people and I still love the word and I still love to preach the word. So if you're looking for a place, I'd encourage you, give us a try here at Grace Community. We're seeing good things happen. We're seeing new people come, and there's nothing like new life. And I appreciate, we have probably one of the greatest cores of people that you could ever find. But God has been adding to the church weekly, and I like that. That's a good thing. But we've been talking over the last couple weeks about Jesus when he looked over the city and he saw the multitude, and he had great compassion on those people. And we talked last week about the condition of the people. I think sometimes you have to be able to see people where they are. And one of the things that we're prone to do, and especially we do this like maybe with a family member, somebody could ask me, they could say, "How's your family doing, Pastor?" And I'd say, "Oh boy, they're just doing great. Everything's great in the family. It just couldn't be any better." You say, is that the truth? It should be the truth. But we have a tendency sometimes to sugarcoat things, and maybe the wheels are about to come off in the family, but we don't want to admit that. What's wrong sometimes? Now, I'm not saying this about everybody. Now, there's some people, you know, you don't want to hang your dirty laundry out with people. But for some people that are close to you, that are in your inner circle, what's wrong with telling them, now, we've got an issue going on. It's not a big issue, but I wish you'd pray for us. I've got a good friend, Bill Sparks. He's the head of Gilead Ministries, and Gilead Ministry just does a tremendous job, and Bill and I text back and forth a lot, and Bill's my friend, and I appreciate Bill as a friend. Everybody needs a friend like Bill, but sometimes I'll get a text from Bill, and Bill will share something personal, and he will say, I haven't shared this with anybody else. I need you to pray for me. Now, what that tells me, I just don't have a friend in Bill, but it tells me Bill has a friend in me, someone that he can trust, someone that he can confide in. And there's times that Bill and I will text back and forth, and Bill will say, what can I pray for you today? And I don't text him back and say, everything's wonderful in my world, Bill. I don't have anything. Because my friend would know that I'm lying to him at that point. Because, first of all, if you're a pastor, there's always needs that are represented. And it, for lots of times, there's nothing wrong with saying, you know, I've got this issue going on. I've got a problem in the church. And I need you to pray for me. It's not a big problem, and I know it's going to work out, but pray for me. I appreciate that. But as you look at conditions of people, we all have problems. You know, Job 14:12 says, man born of woman is a few days and full of problems. There's no truer words ever spoken. We all have problems. We kid ourselves if we don't. But when Jesus looked on the people, and he said that he had compassion on them. And the first reason was, we talked about this last week, they were faint. Now, we spent a lot of time talking about what it really means to be faint. Sometimes if you were an automobile, it just simply means you've run out of gas. And for us as human beings, we've just run out of energy. We're just exhausted. There's no hope, there's no faith, there's no trust. But the second part about the story, when Jesus saw the condition of the people, he saw that they were scattered. One of the things that God has done for the fellowship here at Grace Community Church, we really have a spirit of unity. And I don't think there's a lot of churches today that can say that. But God has given us a core group of people that's everything that we do, I believe we do it because that's what's best for everyone. I could say to you, as the pastor of Grace Community Church, in the 33 years that we've been in existence, I can't think of one decision I've ever made that I wanted to make to benefit me. I can't do that. You say, do you like to have things your way? I'm no different than anybody else. Sure, I'd like to have things my way, but I know that's not reality. And I know that's not what's best for everybody. But there's this unity that God gives us. Sometimes I have to be able to see the big picture. Now, this may be good for me, but it may be bad for 10 other people. So Grace Community Church is not scattered. We're unified. As Jesus saw those people and he said they're scattered, what do you think he was talking about? And he said they were simply scattered abroad. They had no place. One of my favorite pastors is Mark Atkinson, and Mark was the pastor at Eastview Wesleyan Church. Mark's still one of my best friends. And I remember when Eastview Wesleyan built their new building years ago. That was in, I think it was 1993, somewhere around there, the first of the year, somewhere around there. But they built a new building, and I didn't have a church home. We were in between. I just resigned a position. And I remember going to Eastview Wesleyan for a church service, and it was their, there was their ceremonial service, the first meeting in a new building. All those people were excited. Some of them were exhausted from working and giving time to the church, giving finances, but they had worked hard for that building. And that day, as I stood there and I watched all those people who had a spirit of excitement, a spirit of accomplishment, I couldn't share in that joy because I never had a part in it. And I felt like an outsider looking in. Now, don't misunderstand me. I've never been to Eastview Wesleyan when I didn't feel welcome. And I'm sure if I went this week, I would feel welcome because of the new pastor. He's a great man as well. But the thing of it is, when you're scattered and you don't have any place to call home, that's not a good place. There's a lot of people in life today who don't have any place to call home. You know, I think sometimes I don't watch a lot of news, and I don't watch a lot of national news, but you see some of these places that there's 10, 20 blocks, nothing but homeless people. We got tents pitched up and cardboard boxes and other things. And, you know, you say, why are those people living like that? Well, it's obvious that for the most part, most of them have made the choice that's what they want to live. But that's not the case for all of them. You know, sometimes we make bad decisions. Sometimes we don't do the things that we know that are right. And there's always a consequence. And for some people, that maybe they were living life in good faith and they just lost everything they had. Except for the grace of God, there go I. I'm no different than one of those homeless people. And you could say those people are scattered. They don't have any identity. But I know this. Jesus wanted the people to have identity. And as Jesus came and he looked over that city, and it could have been Nazareth. I'm not saying it was for sure, but it could have been. Could have been when he was at his own home place. But he looked over that city and had compassion on those people. He saw a group of people that were scattered. And what that tells me, Jesus knew that he could help those people. He knew that he could reach those people if he had the opportunity, and they would let him. Sometimes we're our own worst enemy. Sometimes we don't realize what we need. Sometimes we don't realize we have a problem. But Jesus knew what was wrong with them. They were scattered. No identity. I'm thankful today that I have an identity with Jesus Christ. And one thing that I could say, it doesn't matter how bad my day goes, how bad my week goes, I belong to Jesus. That gives me hope. That gives me faith. That gives me trust. That gives me an assurance that no matter how things go in the wrong direction, I belong to him. I'm a part of the family of God. I'm an heir to the King of Kings and Lord of Lords. When you come to the realization who you are and who he is and the identity that we have between, we can't lose. We don't have any reason to be scattered. You know, where you live is not the important part. And who you belong to is the important part. And I belong to Jesus. And I may sometimes be a sorry individual. I messed up in a lot of different ways in my life. But one thing that I didn't mess up in, I gave my heart to Jesus. And I know today, beyond a shadow of a doubt, someday he's going to take me to be home with him. This is Tom Mansbarger saying for the entire fellowship, we love you today. God bless you.
2: 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Today, we're going to go through Matthew 15, 21 through 28, the faith of the Canaanite woman. Have you ever needed something from someone and known in your bones that you had absolutely no right to ask for it? Not, I hope they'll say yes, not I've earned this, but I have no claim here at all. If this person helps me, it'll be a pure gift. That is exactly where our text puts a woman in Matthew 15. She's an outsider, she's desperate, and she's about to teach the disciples of Jesus and us what real faith looks like. So let's read it together, Matthew 15, 21 through 28. Leaving that place, Jesus withdrew to the region of Tyre and Sidon. A Canaanite woman from that vicinity came to him, crying out, "Lord, Son of David, have mercy on me. My daughter is demon-possessed and suffering terribly." Jesus did not answer a word. So his disciples came to him and urged him, "Send her away, for she keeps crying out after us." And he answered, "I was sent only to the lost sheep of Israel." The woman came and knelt before him. "Lord, help me," she said. He replied, "It is not right to take the children's bread and toss it to the dogs." "Yes, it is, Lord," she said. "Even the dogs eat the crumbs that fall from their master's table." Then Jesus said to her, "Woman, you have great faith. Your request is granted." And her daughter was healed at that moment. This story doesn't come out of nowhere. Just before this, Jesus has been in a sharp confrontation with the Pharisees, a fight about hand washing, about ritual purity, about clean and unclean. And Jesus tells them plainly, the real problem was never on the outside of a person. It's not what goes into the mouth that defiles a person. It's what comes out of the heart. Evil thoughts, murder, adultery, theft, these come from within. So Matthew places this scene right next to that one on purpose. The Pharisees, who have every external qualification, the law, the covenant, the bloodline, the rituals, are exposed as having hard, distant hearts. And now a woman with none of those qualifications, no covenant standing, no law, no rights, is about to show us what a right heart before God actually looks like. That's the whole sermon in one sentence. The law tells you what you deserve. Mercy is what God gives you when you have nothing to deserve. So let's kind of watch this truth unfold. Again, verse 21 and 22, Jesus withdraws to the district of Tyre and Sidon.

She has three strikes against her before she opens her mouth. She's the wrong ethnicity, the wrong religion, and the wrong gender for anyone to expect Jesus to even acknowledge her. And she has a fourth problem, the one that's actually crushing her. Her daughter is the problem. Verse 22, my daughter is severely oppressed by a demon. Now, I don't think we should picture this the way Hollywood pictures it, you know, spinning heads and green light. Think instead about what demonic torment actually does to a person. It deceives. It isolates. It steals rest. It makes peace impossible. This is a mother watching her child unable to find rest, unable to simply be a creature at peace with her creator. If you've ever sat helpless beside someone you love who is suffering in a way you cannot fix, you know something of what this mother is carrying. So here's a woman with no legal claim on Jesus and a need she cannot meet on her own. And notice what she does with that combination. She doesn't come with an argument for why she deserves help. She doesn't say, I've heard you help people like me, or surely you can spare a moment. No, she cries out, have mercy on me, O Lord, Son of David. Stop right there. That single sentence is already the whole sermon in miniature. She calls him Son of David. It's a messianic title and an admission that this Jewish teacher is the promised king, the one Israel had been waiting for. A pagan woman outside the covenant names Jesus more accurately than the religious leaders who've been arguing with him about hand washing. And she asks for exactly one thing, mercy. Not fairness, not rights, not what she's owed. Mercy is what you asked for when you have no claim of your own, and she knows she has none. This is not a woman standing up to Jesus in pride or protest. This is a woman on her knees before she's even literally on her knees, confessing in her very first words that her only hope is his compassion. That's worth sitting with. Because most of us don't talk to God that way naturally. Our instinct, even as believers, is to quietly build a case. I've been faithful. I've tried hard. Surely I've earned some consideration here. This woman shows us a better way in. She comes with empty hands and says, have mercy. And that's the doorway into everything that follows. Now watch how Jesus responds. Verse 23, but he did not answer her a word. Silence. That's it. No rebuke, no welcome, nothing. If you have ever prayed and felt like heaven was silent, notice that you are in good company. Even this woman, whose faith Jesus will soon praise as great, first meets silence. Into that silence step the disciples, and their response is not admirable. Send her away, for she is crying out after us. Notice what they're not asking. They're not saying, Lord, please heal her daughter. They're saying essentially, make this go away. She's annoying us. This isn't compassion. It's self-protection dressed up as efficiency. She's a disruption to their schedule, an embarrassment in the wrong neighborhood, and they want her gone. Then Jesus speaks, and his words are hard. Verse 24 says, I was sent only to the lost sheep of the house of Israel. Now, this is a real and deliberate difficulty. Jesus isn't playing games. He's stating the actual shape of his earthly mission at that moment, sent first to Israel. On one level, this confirms her outsider status in the starkest possible terms. You're not who I came for. But notice something easy to miss here. Jesus doesn't say Israel is worthy and she is not. He says Israel is lost. The very people who have the law, the covenant, the temple, they are described as lost sheep. Jesus is quietly exposing something very important. Having

the law and having standing before God are not the same thing. Israel's own condition is not health, but lostness. So this hard word isn't only about her outsider status, it's also indicting the insiders. Nobody in this story has a natural claim on Jesus' mercy. Not the disciples with their impatience, not the nation with its unbelief, and certainly not this pagan woman. Everyone here needs mercy. She's just the only one who knows it. She doesn't leave. Verse 25, but she came and knelt before him, saying, Lord, help me. Three words. No argument, no defense, just the same posture as before, kneeling and asking again for what she cannot earn. And then Jesus says something that sounds on its face almost harsh. It's not right to take the children's bread and throw it to the dogs. Now, commentators have tried all kinds of ways to soften this. Some note the word for dogs here is closer to little dogs or household pets rather than the wild scavenging dogs of the street, which may take a little of the sting out, but we shouldn't rush past the difficulty too quickly. Jesus is testing her, drawing something out of her in the same way a good teacher sometimes lets a hard question sit, rather than rescuing the student immediately. He's not being cruel. He's creating space for a confession of faith that the disciples, with all their advantages, have not yet made. And here's where the story turns. In verse 27, one of the most remarkable lines in all four Gospels. Yes, Lord, yet even the dogs eat the crumbs that fall from their master's table. Listen to that again slowly. Yes, Lord, even the dogs eat the crumbs that fall from the master's table. She does not argue with Jesus' analogy. She does not say that's not fair or I deserve better than that. She agrees with it. Yes, Lord. She accepts the low place. She makes no defense of her own worth, no appeal to how a good mother she is, no reminder that her need is desperate and urgent, and surely that counts for something. Instead, she does something remarkable. She takes the very image meant to put her in her place, and she finds mercy hiding inside it. Yes, I'm not one of the children at the table, but even the dogs under the table get the crumbs that fall. And Lord, your crumbs are enough. Even the smallest, most incidental overflow of your mercy is more than sufficient for someone like me. This is what real faith looks like when it's stripped down to its essentials. It's not a negotiation. It's not, I know I deserve this, so give it to me. It's, I have no claim, and I am asking anyway, because you are the kind of Lord whose leftovers are enough to save my daughter. Do you see how far this is from pride? This is not a strong woman standing up to Jesus and winning an argument. This is a desperate woman finding at the very bottom of her own emptiness that Christ's mercy is bigger than her lack of standing. She's not clever. She's humble. And in her humility, she sees something true about who Jesus is that the disciples, for all their access and privilege, have not yet grasped. He is not merely the enforcer of Israel's boundaries. He is the giver of mercy to whoever will ask for it rightly. And Jesus responds immediately, Oh, woman, great is your faith. Be it done for you as you desire. And her daughter was healed instantly. Notice what he praises. Not her persistence for its own sake. Not her cleverness with words. Not her boldness. He praises her faith. And what made that faith great was precisely that it had nothing else to stand on. She correctly identified who Jesus is, not a distributor of rewards to the deserving, but the compassionate Lord who gives what no one can earn. That is what great faith looks like in the Gospels, not the absence of doubt, not theological sophistication, but the simple, undefended confession. I have nothing. And you are merciful, and that is enough. And her daughter is healed, freed, Matthew tells us, from that very hour the torment ends,
The child who could not rest is finally at peace, and so, we may imagine, is her mother. So what do we do with this story? First, let it dismantle any quiet case you've been building for yourself before God. Maybe you've never said it out loud, but somewhere inside you, there's a ledger. I've gone to church. I've tried to be good. I've done my part. So God owes me something. This woman had none of that ledger, and Jesus called her faith great precisely because she came without one. If you've been coming to God with an argument for your own worthiness, play it down. Come instead with her three words, Lord, help me. Second, let this comfort you. If you feel like an outsider, if you feel like you have no natural claim on God's favor, like your past disqualifies you, like you're not the kind of person prayers get answered for, this woman was about as far outside the covenant as a person in that world could be, and Jesus did not turn her away. The gospel has always been for people with empty hands. Christ is not stingy with his mercy. Even the crumbs from his table are enough to heal what nothing else can touch. And third, remember that healing here was not just physical. A daughter tormented by the devil was set free into rest and peace. That is what mercy does. It doesn't fix a problem. It restores peace with God. That's still what Christ offers today to anyone willing to come the way this woman came. Not standing tall on their own merit, but kneeling and saying, Lord, help me. The law will always tell you what you deserve, and if you're honest, that's not good news. But mercy is not about what you deserve. Mercy is what God gives freely to those who know they have nothing else to bring. So bring your empty hands to him this morning. He's not waiting for your case to be strong enough. He's waiting for you to ask. Amen.

0: Good morning and happy Sunday, everyone. Welcome to the Christian Pursuit, where we learn to pursue Christ together. My name is Chris Pontot. I'm the minister at the Rowan Christian Church. Services are held weekly at 10 a.m. on 240 East Allen Street here in Rowan, Indiana. We hope you'll be blessed by our services as we learn to pursue Christ together. Again, my name is Chris Pontot, and this is the Christian Pursuit. Now on to the message. We've all heard of the prophet Elijah before. Elijah was a prophet of God in the Old Testament. In fact, he was the prophet. His faithfulness in his story is what led him to be remembered as the model prophet. He was their representative. The Jews in the first century were waiting for Elijah to come and asked both John the Baptist and Jesus if they were Elijah. On the Mount of Transfiguration, when the glory of Jesus shone through, two men appeared, Moses, representing the law, and Elijah, representing the prophets. Elijah did many amazing feats and was faithful during the good and the bad. But he was not perfect. And Elijah felt the weight of the world on his shoulders. In 1 Kings 19, we find Elijah at his lowest point. He's on the run again from Queen Jezebel and her soldiers after his victory in chapter 18 over the 450 prophets of Baal. Right when we get to chapter 19 of 1 Kings, he was wandering aimlessly, and he laid down under the juniper tree, hoping to die. But God made his presence known. He was not in the storm or in the earthquake. Rather, he was in the whisper. God communicated a powerful message. The Lord was with him during his darkest moments. Elijah was able to work through his depression because God gave him strength and direction. God did not leave Elijah purposeless. He gave Elijah a task to anoint the next king. He gave Elijah good news. 7,000 had not bowed the knee to Baal. And God gave him a friend, Elisha, who left the farm, left his family and everything to follow Elijah and minister to him. Elijah taught his protege, Elisha, everything he knew. Elisha helped his mentor choose faithfulness. So in our text today, it is Elisha's turn to choose. This is his story. Over in 2 Kings chapter 2 as our main text, verses 1 through 7 says, "Now when the Lord was about to take Elijah up to heaven by a whirlwind, Elijah and Elisha were on their way from Gilgal. And Elijah said to Elisha, 'Please stay here, for the Lord has sent me as far as Bethel.' But Elisha said, 'As the Lord lives, and as you yourself live, I will not leave you.' So they went down to Bethel, and the sons of the prophets who were in Bethel came out to Elisha and said to him, 'Do you know that today the Lord will take away from you your master?' And he said, 'Yes, I know it. Keep quiet.' Elijah said to him, 'Elisha, please stay here, for the Lord has sent me to Jericho.' But he said, 'As the Lord lives, and as you yourself live, I will not leave you.' So they came to Jericho. The sons of the prophets who were at Jericho drew near to Elisha and said to him, 'Do you know that today the Lord will take away your master from over you?' And he answered, 'Yes, I know it. Keep quiet.' Then Elijah said to him, 'Please stay here, for the Lord has sent me to the Jordan.' But he said, 'As the Lord lives, and as you yourself live, I will not leave you.' So the two of them went on. 50 men of the sons of the prophets also went and stood at some distance from them, as they both were standing by the Jordan." There in 2 Kings 2, Elijah has traveled far and wide, doing many feats in the name of God, but now his time is drawing near. And that's what verse 1 lets us know. When the Lord was about to take Elijah up to heaven by a whirlwind, Elijah and Elisha were on their way from Gilgal. Elijah sought to go on alone, but his mentee, Elisha, said, "No. As the Lord lives, as you yourself live, I will not leave you." The same conversation happens three different times in verse 2, 4, and 6. Elisha was grieving the loss of his master, but he wasn't about to leave him alone again. When Elijah felt alone, it was Elisha who ministered to him. He was going to stick by his side to the end. Elisha traveled around 26 miles with him, south and east, from Gilgal to the other side of the Jordan, and refused to leave his side. That's a true friend. This faithfulness, this dedication, set him apart from everyone else. The sons of the prophets in Bethel, in Jericho, and at Jordan knew that Elijah was being taken up. They obviously were told by Yahweh about the departure of Elijah, and they chose to stay behind. It's Elijah's time with God. Well, they each attempted to persuade Elisha to let his master go, but the response was always the same. I know, be still. In other words, don't talk about it. Doesn't that remind you of some other people? In the book of Ruth, we read about Naomi, her husband and her sons, dwelling in Moab because of a famine in Israel. While there, Naomi's husband and her sons die. Naomi started toward Israel, and her two daughter-in-laws walked with her. Naomi told them to stay behind and remarry. Orpah left them to remain in Moab, while Ruth said no. In Ruth 1, verses 16 and 17, it says, "But Ruth said, 'Do not urge me to leave you or to return from following you. For where you go, I will go. Where you lodge, I will lodge. Your people will be my people, and your God, my God. Where you die, I will die, and there I will be buried. May the Lord do so to me and more also, if anything but death parts me from you.'" Her faithfulness was rewarded with a new husband, Boaz. And Ruth is in the lineage of the Messiah. Or maybe you remember what happened when the masses were following Jesus. Everyone, of course, loved his miracles, especially when the 5,000 plus people got fed from 5 loaves and 2 fish. But when Jesus got to the heart of the matter, that he is the bread of life, the crowd said, "This is a hard saying, who can know it?" And the multitudes left him. And we find in John 6, verses 67 through 69, it says, "So Jesus said to the 12, 'Do you want to go away as well?' Simon Peter answered him, 'Lord, to whom shall we go? You have the words of life, and we've believed and have come to know that you are the Holy One of God.'" Look at what God did through those disciples. The church was born, the scriptures were written, witnesses of the resurrection abounded, and we benefit from their dedication today. This is where the rubber meets the road. What sets you apart from the half-hearted believers? A choice. When we are grieved and beaten down by the struggles of life, and we still choose to walk with Jesus, that is faithfulness. It's not about perfection. It's not about my strength. It's about choosing to stick by his side when I don't feel like it. It's about walking with him through rough terrain when everyone else stays behind. Faithfulness is not about understanding all the reasons or feeling like a king, but it's deciding to follow Christ in his journey anyway, when you could have chosen to stay behind. The sons of the prophets in 2 Kings 2, the believers, the religious, they knew what was about to happen to Elijah and tried to get Elisha to stay behind. But he wanted more. He cared about his master and wanted to stay till the end. When you can't see the end of the tunnel, but you walk forward anyway, because Jesus lights the way. He has promised life, protection, and transformation. You don't take the next step because of your strength, but because you trust in him. You believe his promises, and that's enough. So you make the choice to follow him wherever he leads, because his end is greater than our fear and our struggles. So we choose to walk with Jesus daily. That is faithfulness. But why be faithful? Because we have a desire for more. 2 Kings 2, verses 8 through 14. Then Elijah took his cloak, rolled it up, and struck the water. And the water was parted to the one side and to the other, till the two of them could go over on dry ground. When they had crossed, Elijah said to Elisha, "Ask what I will do for you before I'm taken from you." And Elisha said, "Please, let there be a double portion of your spirit on me." And he said, "You've asked a hard thing. Yet if you see me as I'm being taken from you, it will be so for you. But if you do not see me, it will not be so." And as they still went on and talked, behold, chariots of fire and horses of fire separated the two of them. And Elijah went up by a whirlwind into heaven. And Elisha saw it, and he cried, my father, the chariots of Israel and its horsemen." And he saw him no more. Then he took hold of his own clothes and tore them in two pieces. And he took up the cloak of Elijah that had fallen from him and went back and stood on the bank of the Jordan. Then he took the cloak of Elijah that had fallen from him and struck the water, saying, "Where is the Lord, the God of Elijah?" And when he had struck the water was parted to the one side and to the other. And Elisha went over. Clearly, God was with Elijah. He parted the Jordan just as Moses parted the Red Sea, and when Joshua and the Israelites crossed the Jordan into the Promised Land. Now, Elijah and Elisha, they cross the Jordan on dry ground. And Elijah asks the burning question, "What do you want from me?" Elisha wanted more of him. 2 Kings 2:9, just to remind ourselves, says, "When they had crossed, Elijah said to Elisha, 'Ask what I will do for you before I'm taken from you.' And Elisha said, 'Please let there be a double portion of your spirit upon me.'" Elisha wanted to be more like his master, a closeness with God that's unlike any other in that day. Elijah had a calling to minister and to profess the messages of God. He had been trained by Elijah. What he was going to do now that he's leaving? Thus, he wanted a double portion of Elijah's spirit. He wanted more of what Elijah had. Elijah's answer? "That's tough, but pay attention. If you see me taken up to God, you'll have what you asked for." Back in our text, 2 Kings 2:10 through 12, and he said, "You've asked a hard thing. Yet if you see me as I'm being taken from you, it will be so for you. But if you do not see me, it will not be so." As they still went on and talked, behold, chariots of fire and horses of fire separated the two of them. And Elijah went up by a whirlwind into heaven. And Elisha saw it and cried, my father, the chariots of Israel and its horsemen." And he saw him no more. Then he took hold of his own clothes and tore them in two pieces. Imagine how intensely Elisha watched his master, not wanting to miss a thing, and desiring more than ever before. He probably stood a step closer until the time came. Finally, a flaming chariot with horses separated them, and a whirlwind, a mighty storm with strong winds, swept through them when it was least expected. I mean, they were in the middle of a conversation when God took Elijah upward in the whirlwind. God intervened. God demonstrated to Elisha it wasn't just Elijah that was the protector of Israel. It was God himself through Elijah. And Elisha's cry of, "Father, Father, the chariot of Israel and its horsemen," it's a declaration of Elisha's revelation that the man of God is nothing without the presence of God. Let me say that again. The man of God is nothing without the presence of God. And we see Elisha tear his clothes in two, and he picks up Elijah's cloak. He realized, "I must be done away with if I want what Elijah had. Take self out of the picture and get more of God." He grieved the loss of his master, but he was also humbled by God's manifestation. 2 Kings 2:13 and 14. "And he took up the cloak of Elijah that had fallen from him, and went back and stood on the bank of the Jordan. Then he took the cloak of Elijah that had fallen from him and struck the water, saying, 'Where is the Lord, the God of Elijah?' When he had struck the water was parted to the one side and to the other, and Elisha went over. Elisha saw the departure of his master in the whirlwind, picked up his cloak, went back to the Jordan, and asked God where he was. He tested the promise of Elijah, and the waters parted, just as his master had done. So why be faithful? Because we have a desire for more. Elisha wanted more of his master, and he realized it only came through God. We want more of our master, the Lord Jesus Christ. So, we walk with him. In Acts chapter 1, we read of Jesus' final interaction with his disciples. He called them to be his witnesses and ascended to heaven behind a cloud. Angels promised the disciples, to now turned apostles, that he would return in the same way that he left. 10 days later, when they were praying in the upper room, a loud rushing wind blew through the house, tongues of cloven fire descended on the apostles, and they were filled with the Spirit and demonstrated mighty works of God. In a similar way, Elijah is taken up in a storm, a loud and high wind when they least expected it. God's intervention proved his presence and endowed Elisha with the power of God for mighty works. We choose to walk with Jesus when we don't understand because we get more of him in ways we don't expect. Faithfulness is a pursuit of God to gain more of him. Let me say that again. Really let this sink in. Faithfulness is a pursuit of God to gain more of him. We aren't faithful because we have to earn our way, or because we'll be punished for failing. Our faithfulness is consistency to gain more of what God is, to grow in his likeness. The only way to learn his likeness is to walk in step with him. We may ask, "Where are you, Lord?" But then he demonstrates he's been by our side the whole time. We choose to follow God daily so we can have more of him. Not just be better and more godly, but to have more of God himself. Just a closer walk with him, as the hymn says. Elisha was walking with Elijah, and God separated them by riding right between them. It's not about just imitating Jesus because it's what he did. It's about the presence of God enveloping our whole being. He then transforms us into himself. Our choices are about choosing God every day, in everyday situations, meditating on him, praising him, demonstrating God in everyday life, because he lives in us. We choose faithfulness because we get more of God when we walk with him. Well, Elisha came back in the power of the Spirit, and others could see God's presence through him immediately. 2 Kings 2, verses 15 through 25 says, "Now when the sons of the prophets who were at Jericho saw him opposite them, they said, 'The spirit of Elijah rests on Elisha.' And they came to meet him and bowed down to the ground before him. And they said to him, 'Behold now, there are with your servants 50 strong men. Please let them go and seek your master. It may be that the Spirit of the Lord has caught him up and cast him upon some mountain or into some valley.' And he said, 'You will not send.' But when they urged him till he was ashamed, he said, 'Send.' They sent therefore 50 men, and for 3 days they sought him, but did not find him. They came back to him while he was staying at Jericho, and he said to them, 'Did I not say to you, do not go?' Now the men of the city said to Elisha, 'Behold, the situation of this city is pleasant, as my lord sees, but the water is bad, and the land is unfruitful.' He said, 'Bring me a new bowl, put salt in it.' So they brought it to him, and he went to the spring of water and threw salt in it and said, 'Thus says the Lord, I've healed this water from now on. Neither death nor miscarriage will come from it.' So the water has been healed to this day, according to the word that Elisha spoke, He went up from there to Bethel. While he was going up on the way, some small boys came out of the city and jeered at him, saying, "Go up, you bald head! Go up, you bald head!" He turned around, and when he saw them, he cursed them in the name of the Lord. And two she-bears came out of the woods, tore 42 boys. From there, he went on to Mount Carmel, and from there, he returned to Samaria. Wow. The presence of the Holy Spirit emanated through Elisha in multiple ways. First, the Spirit revealed himself in Elisha through wisdom. It was obvious to the 50 prophets that the Spirit was with Elisha because he parted the Jordan just in the same way Elijah had done. And they honored him as taking up the mantle of his master, in verse 15 calling him the prophet of God. They still wanted Elijah, though. They're probably trained under him, respected him as a master and man of God. So they wanted to find him. Elisha said no. He knew Elijah was gone, nowhere to be found. But they kept pressing. So finally, Elisha goes, fine. They search 50 of them, strong men, searched the mountains for 3 whole days, and came up empty-handed. Shockingly, they couldn't find Elijah. But you know what they did find? The wisdom of God through Elisha. And he makes it a point of saying, "Didn't I tell you not to go?" They should have trusted his word. But they had to see it for themselves that the man of God, Elisha, was the leader. So the Spirit revealed himself in Elisha through wisdom. But the Holy Spirit also revealed himself in power. God proved again that he was with Elisha by providing for Jericho. Back in our text, 2 Kings 2:19 through 22 says, "Now the men of the city said to Elisha, 'Behold, the situation of the city is pleasant, as my lord sees, but the water's bad, so the land is unfruitful.' He said, 'Bring me a new bowl and put salt in it.' So they brought it to him. Then he went to the spring of water, threw salt in it, and said, 'Thus says the Lord, I've helped this water. From now on, neither death nor miscarriage shall come from it.' So the water's been healed to this day, according to the word that Elisha spoke." The land was unfruitful. The water was bad. This would have led to famine and drought. But Elisha purified the water. A true miracle of God. What God does is beautiful and is permanent. Truly, God was working with and through Elisha. But the Spirit didn't just reveal himself through wisdom and through power. The Spirit showed that he was with Elisha by the authority that Elisha had. 2 Kings 2, 23-25 says, "He went up from there to Bethel, and while he was going up on the way, some boys came out of the city and jeered at him, saying, 'Go up, you bald head! Go up, you bald head!' And he turned around, and when he saw them, he cursed them in the name of the Lord. And two she-bears came out of the woods and tore 42 of the boys. From there he went on to Mount Carmel. From there, he returned to Samaria." The prophets in the city of Jericho accepted Elisha as a prophet, but these young men in Bethel rejected him. Now, before we get onto Elisha like he just massacred a bunch of children, let's remember what's going on in context. Bethel was the place where God had dwelt with Abraham, Isaac, and Jacob. It was a place important to the Israelites, where everyone should recognize God and his work. Instead, we find a group of ne'er-do-wells who made fun of God's man. It's more than just a joke. They're berating God's man as fake, wanting him to go up like his master, not wanting what he had to say, nor whom he represented. And no, Elisha is not just mauling a bunch of kids. These are younger men, yes, but they chose to reject God and his messenger. Back in 1 Kings 12, the king set up a worship structure for a cult. These must be followers of that cult. So they paid the price. Elisha cursed them, and God sent two bears as judgment. Elisha cursed the group, God did the rest. See, this moment showed that Elisha not only possessed the power of God, but he was God's representative. You disrespect and reject God's man, you disrespect and reject God himself. The same thing happened to Saul of Tarsus, by the way, in Acts chapter 9. He was persecuting the church, but on the road to Damascus, he saw a bright light, and Jesus said, "Saul, Saul, why are you persecuting me?" Persecuting God's church is persecuting Jesus, because we are his body. God lives in us. Similarly, Jesus taught his disciples, if you care for anyone in the name of Jesus, you do it to him. Matthew 25:40 says, "The king will answer them, 'Truly I say to you, as you did it to one of the least of these, my brothers, you did it to me.'" Here's the point. When you're faithful to God and you get more of him, there's an obvious change in you. Jesus promised his apostles that they would receive the Holy Spirit, and in John 16, verses 7 and 8, Jesus said, "Nevertheless, I tell you the truth. It is to your advantage that I go away, for if I do not go away, the Helper will not come to you. But if I go, I'll send him to you. And when he comes, he will convict the world concerning sin and righteousness and judgment." In us, who have the Holy Spirit-inspired word planted in our hearts, and the Spirit of God living in us, we demonstrate conviction of righteousness and sin and judgment. For the truth and life of Jesus emanates from us. When we choose Jesus each day, we draw close to him, and we have more of him. Then we walk different. Others noticed it in Elisha, that the spirit of Elijah rests upon him. Others will notice it in us as well. Some might reject our witness. God will handle that. But when we are faithful to Christ and trust in his promises, and we want more of him, then we'll get more of him. And we can be the vessels of God's goodness, his mercy, and his love in this world. Our lives, then, are the message of the gospel in real time. We show what God can do because he has done it and is doing it in us. The call is to choose God every morning. When we feel burnt out and burdened by the weight and difficulty of life, we get up. We take one more step for him. We choose to be in the Word. We decide to pray. We choose to show mercy. We choose him. Not because we're perfect, but because we want more of him. When we want more of God, then we walk a little closer to him, and he changes us for the better. So choose him today, tomorrow, and the next day, until God calls us home. God has made his home in us, and he will use us to do great things if we choose to be faithful today. Thank you for tuning in to The Christian Pursuit. We pray you've been blessed and challenged by the message. My name is Chris Ponchot with the Roanne Christian Church, and we hope you can join us this morning at 10 a.m. on 240 East Allen Street as we continue our series through Elijah, as we follow this man who's faithful to God and did mighty things for him, and we learn to be faithful as he was. If we can't see you this morning, we hope to see you here next week on The Christian Pursuit, where we learn to pursue Christ together. God bless.
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1: For the My Bash area, here's your forecast. It's going to be an unsettled day today with cloud showers and in spots of thunderstorm, the high temperature in the middle 80s. Partly cloudy tonight with a shower, thunderstorm in spots early, then a stray shower of night, lows in the upper 60s. We'll have a mostly sunny day for Monday, temperatures in the upper 70s. More comfortable Monday night, mainly clear, lows in the upper 50s. Tuesday is going to be a mostly sunny day with highs in the upper 70s. That's your My Bash area forecast. I'm meteorologist Jim Renault.
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4: 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But listen, that's all I got for my intro. Now let's get ready for a great word that's going to touch your life, all right? So let's get into the word. Here we go. All right, you guys ready? All right, now before we go any further, please help me welcome everybody online, everybody at Peru, everybody everywhere. All right. Yeah. Thank you for being a part of what we got going on here. Now, let's pray, and then we're going to get right into it. Father, I thank you for each and every person under the sound of my voice. Pray that you bless them, touch them, minister life to them. I thank you for all that you do in each and every one of us. Father, as we go through this series, transform us, grow us, make us better. Let us grow closer to you. We thank you for it. In Jesus' name, everybody says amen. All right. So as you guys know, I get super excited about this series. You asked for it. We started this years ago doing it. Hadn't done it for a couple years on purpose to kind of let it have some breathing room. And then I wanted to come back to it and do it. Had over 400 questions sent in. We're going to do them all today. but we are going to do it. Now, before I even get started, I want to say first and foremost why we do this series. The reason we do this series is because when I was growing up, we'll say it that way, I really felt like when you asked a question, people took offense to it. When I was a kid and I would ask a question about Catholics or catechism or any of that, it was looked at as, how dare you challenge our thought process. Do you see what I'm saying? Which actually left me with more questions. Move forward into that. I remember walking into Bible college class one time, and I had just learned about what is called the pre-Adamite dispensation or theory, okay? Long fancy word for the gap theory between Genesis 1 and Genesis 1-2, okay? I walked into a Bible college professor's office, and I said, hey, I just heard about this thing called the gap theory. The professor looked at me, you, sir, can turn around, we don't talk about that here, and just go out. I was like, well, that really didn't satisfy me. How many of you know all it did was make me more inquisitive of it all? And I went and spent days and weeks studying it, all right? So I just want you to know, at Abundant Life Church, we welcome questions. We encourage questions. I believe that one of the greatest ways you grow is by asking questions. And believe me, whenever I tell you, for you to ask a question, it does not offend me. It actually encourages me. The fact that you're thinking and processing, and not just when you're in this church building, you're at home, you're processing things. And because of that, we strongly encourage it, okay? Now, I also want to give you this. I am not trying to answer these in the spirit of arrogance or haughtiness or any of that, as if I know it all. I'm telling you right now, I can miss it. I can miss it just like anybody else. So please understand, I'm giving you what I believe at this point in my life, If you were to ask me 10 years ago some of these questions, it might have been different then. We're all growing. So please understand, I am not claiming I've got it all figured out. There are some of these questions, I'm going to tell you straight up, I'm not sure. We'll see. You know what I mean? But I didn't pick those. No, I'm just kidding. I will pick some of those, all right? So no further ado, let's get right into it. First one out of the gate has to do with something that I've never taught on. I've never taught on, never talked about it. And they let me know in the question. You're going to love it. Here it is, right out of the gate. Says, every time Pastor Charlie has this series, I ask the same question, yet he won't answer it. Okay, so let's just go there, all right? It's pure curiosity. I hope. Why did God allow plural marriages in the Old Testament? But in the New Testament, it is forbidden. Pastor Charlie preaches multiple times that God does not change his mind, yet there are several times in the Bible where he does include this subject. Very good. All right, now I'm answering it in the spirit of, I'll get to your question. Okay, I'll get to it. So here it is. Let me just tell you why I haven't answered it. How many of you struggle with this? I didn't think so, all right? How many of you men thought, wow, this one, I need another one? Like at the same time. If so, come forward at the end. We'll pray for you, all right? You need prayer, okay? And this is coming from a guy who, I love my wife. I love her. I love her more today than I ever did when we first got married. I love her with everything in me. But let me just assure you of this. I don't want to. I just don't want to. I'm happy with her. Praise God. That's it. All right. Anyway, so let's get into it and let's answer it and let's do my very, very best. I'll give you the balance of what's going on. First and foremost, let's look at a couple things. Here's what I want to say. You ready? The first mention, all right, of a man with multiple wives, we have to look at that. Now, why is this important? Everybody look at me and check this out. Whenever there is a thing called the law of first mention. When you're doing Bible interpretation, okay? Or when you're trying to get something from the Bible, the law of first mention. And what that means is the first time something shows up in the Bible, you need to pay close attention because it is setting up for what you understand in the rest of the Bible. So for example, amen. When you understand that Adam and Eve sinned, we understand that that theory, that idea, that understanding of sin goes all throughout the Bible. You see what I'm saying? The idea of God's judgment on sin goes all the way through the Bible. But the point being, the law of first mention. So let's get into it. And I got 13 slides on this one. This is a lot of, we're probably going to spend a little bit of time here. So then Lamech, everybody say Lamech. Lamech, he is the sixth generation down from Cain, okay? Cain killed Abel, right? Did he kill him or did he murder him? He murdered him. He killed an innocent man. Does that make sense, everybody? That's important to the context. Here it is. So six generations down. So it says, then Lamech took for himself two wives. The name of the one was Adah. Some of you don't think the Bible's funny. It's hilarious. Adah. And the name of the other second one was Zillah. All right? Okay, now watch. You got A to Z covered. It says, and Adah bore Jabal. All right? He was the father of those who dwelled in tents and had livestock. His brother's name was Jubal. And he was the father of all those who play harp and flute. So they were people into music and instruments. Now watch this. And as Zillah, she also bore Tubal Cain, an instructor of every craftsman of bronze and iron. Now imagine that. You have to understand why they were trying to get bronze and iron to build weapons. Nevertheless, we move on. It says, and the sister of Tubal Cain was at Nama. All right? Then Lamech said to his wives, Adah and Zillah, hear my voice, wives of Lamech. Listen to my speech, for I have killed, now the word killed in the Hebrew is murdered, I have murdered a man for wounding me, even a young man for hurting me. Now, listen to the last portion of this. If Cain shall be avenged sevenfold, then Lamech 77-fold. Now, he's referring to Cain. Did Cain kill an innocent man? Yes, he did. He murdered him. So now, did Lamech, he's referring to Cain, did Lamech kill an innocent man? Yes, for hurting him. Now, the Bible didn't tell us what he did, but the Bible is very clearly pointing out that what he did in response to a man hurting him was way overboard in the sense of what had been done to him. It's painting a picture. It's also, if you look into commentaries and stuff, they will tell you that they believe that Lamech was actually telling his wives this to let them know, if you mess with me, y'all picking up what I'm putting down, all right? The bottom line is, this is not a godly man. There's nothing. He isn't of the lineage of Cain. That doesn't mean all of Cain's lineage is evil. It's not what I'm saying. What I am saying is, this is not a good man. This is not a righteous man, all right? This is an evil man, all right? And because of that, we see him being the first one to have multiple wives. So that goes into the next part. Did other people in the Old Testament have multiple wives? Many Old Testament men were polygamists, okay? Abraham, 3 wives. Question, how'd that go? Listen, it's amazing to me that people don't believe the Bible. Tell those people in the Middle East that they don't believe it. They're still fighting over it. You have Abraham's seed still at war with each other. Now we got ourselves in that stuff, okay? Nevertheless, Jacob, 2 wives. Esau, 3 wives. King David, at least 8. And if you don't know this, he peaked at Goliath. Had a lot of problems after that. Solomon, 700 wives, 300 concubines. That's in 1 Kings 11, okay? And if you read about Solomon, his heart moved away from God. And the Lord warned him not to fall in love with other women. He's supposed to have 1 wife. He went the other way. So now, here's where I get to your question. Here it is. What is the Bible trying to tell us? There's 2 ways to interpret it. If you stand on one side of the fence, in other words, you want multiple wives, you might think it's saying one thing. If you stand on the other side of the fence, you'll come to learn that it means something else. Here's my point. Is this a prescription on how to live or a description of what men did and the consequences? See, I am of the opinion that this is not prescription, this is description. God is declaring this is what happens when you go that path. I believe that's what it's saying. It's not telling you this is what it should be. Matter of fact, in the question was, look at this right here. It says, Pastor Charlie preaches multiple times, God does not change his mind. Hold up, time out. Who told you God was a polygamist? Who told you God believes in polygamy? Who told you God is for polygamy? It's not what your Bible teaches. Yet there are several times in the Bible where he, and I assume you're saying God, does include this subject. He does include it. But is he including it as prescription or description? Well, let's just see what he says about it. Here's what he says. What does God say about it? Here it is. Genesis 2:4. Therefore, that's singular, shall leave his father and his mother, and shall be joined to wife. That's singular. If God wanted wives, he would have said, a man be joined to his wives. And I'm not being funny and I'm not being silly. I'm simply saying, let's say what it says. God knew exactly what he was doing. 1 man, 1 wife, and they shall become. That gets complicated with more than one. Years ago, I was invited to a school. And I was thrilled. And this is a public school setting, all right? This is Eastern, okay? They invited me to a class, and it had to do with sexual purity, all right? Which I was thrilled that they asked the pastor to come and talk about it. I brought in peanut butter and jelly sandwich. And I'm teaching the kids that You know, the Bible's a really, really simple book to understand when you read it. And this idea of sexual purity is very easy to understand. And while I'm doing this, I'm making a peanut butter and jelly sandwich. And you know I got those kids' attention, like, what is he doing? But I'm not telling them anything that while I'm doing it. I'm just making a peanut butter and jelly sandwich in front of them. All right? I kid you not. And towards the end of my little five-minute time that I had, I said, sexual purity is like this peanut butter and jelly sandwich. I put it together and I go, let me ask you this. When I pull this apart, how much of the peanut butter will be on one side and how much of the jelly? Can you separate it? And I pulled it apart and they're like, no. There's some peanut butter on one side and jelly on the other. It's all mixed together. I go, that's exactly what it's like when you give yourself to someone in sexual purity. There's a part of you that goes with that person and part of them that comes in you, all right, and is with you. And if you go around doing that to everybody, you're giving yourself away to multiple people, so you can never give yourself 100% to anyone. True stuff. Nevertheless, that's peanut butter and jelly sandwich theology right there. That's what that is. Just letting y'all know that, all right? Okay? So, but it's true. It is very, very true. So now, what does God say about it? One man, one woman. Let's look further. You ready? What does the Old Testament say about it? Because here's the truth. The Old Testament, even though people didn't do it, God told them not to. This is a reference to kings leading Israel. You can go ahead and read the whole context on your own. Deuteronomy 17, talking about kings. It says, neither shall he, a king or a ruler, have multiple wives for himself, lest his heart turn away, nor shall he greatly multiply silver and gold for himself. In other words, he becomes greedy and self-focused because he's worried about multiple wives. Can I tell you? That's exactly what happened with Solomon. Exactly what happened with Solomon. You follow me? So let me ask you, did the Old Testament warn against polygamy? Absolutely. How about this one? What did Jesus say? And he, being Jesus, answered and said to them, have you not read, he who made them in the beginning made them male and female? That ends that. And said, for this reason a man shall leave his father and his mother and be joined to his wife. And the two shall become one. Not the five shall become one. The two become one. Two and one. Get it? So then they are no longer two, but are of one flesh. Therefore, what God has joined together, let not man separate. In other words, God joins together a man and a woman, not a man and several women. Isn't it ironic that it's always a man and several women? How come it's never like multiple men and a woman? I mean, if I were the women, I'd be like,

Not a polygamist. You want to be a leader in the church? It's no different than kings in the Old Testament. Husband of one wife. It's very, very clear. So then, here's the deal. You ready? Let's look at this. Let's look at the fruit of polygamy. Did it ever produce anything good in the Bible? Well, Abraham, Sarah, and Hagar. The inclusion of Hagar led to extreme jealousy, household contentment, and an eventual force of exile of Hagar and her son Ishmael into the desert, and they're still fighting today. Wow, that didn't go well. Let's see if we can get another one. Jacob, Leah, and Rachel. The rivalry between these sisters created an environment of bitter competition for Jacob's affections, which ultimately spilled over into their children, leading Jacob's older sons to sell their brother Joseph into slavery. That didn't go well. You got Elkanah, Hannah, and yeah. And several provoked and taunted Hannah over her barrenness. If you know the story, she gave birth to Samuel, causing Hannah's deep emotional anguish and weeping. That didn't go well. King David. King David's multiple wives and concubines led to an unstable household fractured by incest, sibling murder, and a bloody rebellion led by his son Absalom, who actually slept with his concubines and his wives. That's gross. It's just gross. Don't even have to say it. King Solomon. Solomon's 700 wives and 300 concubines directly led to his spiritual downfall. His foreign wives turned his heart away from God towards idolatry, causing the permanent fracture of the kingdom of Israel and divided the kingdom of Israel in that day in two nations over Solomon's multiple wives. Because Solomon started worshiping the gods of these women instead of the God of the Bible. So let me just ask you, is there any good fruit in the Bible of polygamy? No. I would argue this. You ready? That's one of the reasons it's hard to preach from the Old Testament about healthy families. Because polygamy was so often the practice. And it led to so many dysfunctions. Nevertheless, here it goes. Here's what I got to say about it. This is Charlie Riley's simple theology. If the fruit is bad, then the root must be bad. If it just produces chaos and rivalry and hatred in families, it can't be good and it can't be God. God never wanted it that way. So polygamy is a sin with devastating consequences. Period. End of story. Amen? Amen. So anybody who was thinking about it today, I just shot it down, all right? It's not good, okay? All right, praise God. So I answered the question. Fair? All right, praise God. Praise God. Hey, and whoever asked the question, hear my heart. We did have other people asking it, okay? But here's what I wanted to say. I'm always in this series looking for things that I haven't talked about. And that's an example of something I hadn't talked about, so I thought it was pretty good. So here we go. Here's the next one. You ready? Here's the next one. Question two. In the recent Timothy sermons, the I do not allow a woman to teach section was determined to be time and place, absolutely, because I was connecting it to what they were worshiping, the God of fertility, and they were letting women run that temple down the road. They thought they could come into the house of God and do the same. Everybody remember that? Okay. Commanded due to cultural context issues with the cults that were there. How do I know when to apply the context and when to stop? Since the chapter markers are not in the original text. Okay, couple things here. Let me answer it. How do I know when to apply it to the context? If you've been here long, you know this. Context. Context is king. You never exclude the context. Never. Never exclude the context. Always look at what is going on in that portion of scripture contextually. That's the first thing. There's another part I want to look at though. How do I know when it should be applied? I'm going to show you how. And since the chapter markers are not in the original text, I don't think the chapter markers are that big a deal. I don't think they change the context or change the way you read the Bible. Here's what I would say. Always know that if you start at the beginning of a chapter reading and you're not getting a clear picture, and people do this, they'll start reading at the beginning of a chapter and it seems fuzzy what's going on.

0: going on, always back up. Always back up. Always, like, if you're reading, you know, I'm going to use this example. You know, John chapter 3, verse 1, and you start reading and it seems like it's in the middle of a thought. Back up to the beginning of the thought so that you can get the whole context. Because I will tell you, there are places in your Bible where the chapter breaks are perfectly fine. They're perfectly fine. You can pick up a new thought right there, and it's not a problem, John 3 being one of those. Then there are other places where the chapters start that I'm like, how in the world did they get that? You have to back up. Always back up and get it all in context. Just wanted to give you that little bit of a reading hint. Now, here's the thing I would tell you, though. Here's your answer to that. I've kind of, you know, beat around it. Let me be very clear as to what the answer is to this. Number one, usually, but not always, look for things that seem like contradictions in the scripture. This is a sure giveaway. So when you read the Bible, let me just say this. There are no contradictions in your Bible. Your Bible, 66 books, 1,500 year period of time, over 40 different authors. There's not one contradiction. It's a miraculous book. It's only, and it can only be divinely inspired. Okay? And I'm thinking about, I'm struggling right now. I got a couple ideas for this Wednesday is the Develop Your Faith class. I'm either going to do it about the Bible, how important it is in the sense of how we got it, why it's divine, blah, blah, blah. Or I may do it on some end time stuff. I'm in the middle of the fence. But anyway, nevertheless, so there are no contradictions in the Bible. But when you read a contradiction, you need to find out why it's there. Okay? Here's my point. The Apostle Paul, this seems like a contradiction. Women, keep silent in the church. That's the verse that they're talking about. Women should keep silent. That's in Timothy, that's in Corinthians. Okay? You go into the context, then it's like, oh, I get it. Because here's another scripture. Yet the Apostle Paul himself said he wanted all to prophesy. He wanted all to be edified, all to speak in tongues, all in the church. That should be all, not add, but nevertheless, all. Okay? You read in other places, the Apostle Paul, he let women prophesy. He let women teach. He was actually Ananias and Sapphira. I used their names last week. Husband and wife couple. He encouraged them to minister. Do you see what I'm saying? So there are other places where Priscilla and Aquila. Thank you. Priscilla and Aquila. You know what I mean? So there are other places where he's encouraging women to minister. You follow me? So when you see that where he says women should be silent, but then he encourages women, then you got to know the Bible is not in contradiction against itself. You have to go find out the context of why he's saying that. Does that make sense, everybody? That is a sure way to dig deep and to find out what's going on in those Bible verses. Does that make sense, everybody? So that's how I do it. If I'm reading along and I see something that I'm like, that don't make sense. Why is that there? I immediately go digging after it to find out what that is and what that's all about. Not to justify what I want to believe, but to find out what the Bible is teaching. Does that make sense, everybody? All right, here's number, what are we on? Three, here we go. Why is praying so important if God is in our hearts and already knows what we want or need? Now, this is really good. There were a lot of questions about prayer, a lot of questions about the Holy Spirit, a lot of questions about Israel, a lot of questions about a lot of things. So listen to this, and I meant to do this at the beginning of my message. Listen to this, everybody in Peru and everybody online. Here's what I'm going to do. There are some questions that I'm going to do my best to answer during these sessions, all right? I'm going to produce every day, the whole time we're in this series, every day, Monday through Friday, Saturday, Sunday, we're in the weekend services. Monday through Friday, though, on social media, I'm going to do a question and an answer to it. So plug in this week to our social media platforms. That'd be YouTube, Facebook, all those stuff. And I'm going to do my best to answer these questions that maybe we don't get to. How many of you know with over 400, there's no way we're going to ever get through them all. But I'm going to do my best to answer them, okay? So check out social media this week. I'm going to give you one every day so that you can keep growing. But nevertheless, why is praying so important if God knows our hearts and already knows what we want or need? Listen to the heart of their question. Is it just out of honoring him? Is it just out of honor that we pray to God? Here's what I'm going to tell you. No. No, no, absolutely not. It's not about honor is why we pray. So let's talk about it very simple. Prayer is simply communion with God. It's hanging out with God. It's just hanging with God. I was on my bass boat this week. Come on, Lord, where's those fishes at? Show me those fishes. I'd even sing to him, here, fishy, fishy, fishy, here, fishy. Then I'd speak to him, Lord, I command these fish to bite that lure. Hey, I'm out there. I kid you not. Had a butterfly land on the back of my motor. I was like, Lord, thank you for the little butterfly hanging out with me. I was like, it must be the Holy Spirit showing me where the fish are. Now you say that's corny and that's silly. No. Simply communion with God. I'm communion with him. I named my boat the Holy Ghost, so I'm always with the Holy Ghost when I'm out there. It's a joke, bad joke, but nevertheless, I wouldn't insult the Holy Spirit that way. But here's what I will tell you. It's communion with God. It has nothing to do with honor or dishonor. It is communing with God. Listen to this. How do we get to know God? By communing with him. What does that look like? Literally, these are the three major ways. Number one, prayer, the word, and through the Holy Spirit. Those three operating is how we get to know God. Now, get this, everybody. When it comes to prayer, prayer is a multifaceted. Matter of fact, whenever I was in Bible college, Dr. Summerall used to say it this way. Prayer is like a diamond. Every time you look at it, it gives a different reflection. That's what it is. It has multifaceted purposes. Here's the deal. When it comes to it, there is adoration and praise. 90% of what I do during prayer or communion with God is praise and adoration. I love you, Lord. I love you, Lord. I thank you, Lord. I thank you for all you're doing in my life. I say that all the time. Lord, I love you. I thank you for hanging out with me. Lord, I love you. I thank you. Be a part of my day. Listen to this. Supplication. Lord, I submit to you. I give it to you, God. Intercession, praying for other people, praying for people. Thanksgiving, thank you, Lord. You're so good to me. Caught a 3.6-pound bass this week. Oh, Lord, thank you for the little green critter. Now, you say, oh, that's silly. I say, oh, no, that's communion. You know what else I did? I called Michelle and FaceTimed her. Hey, check this out. Why? Because I'm intimate with her. I love her. I want her to be a part of what I'm doing. And you know what? I didn't say I wanted her in the boat. She don't want to be in the boat. I just FaceTime her. You know what I mean? I had Jesus in the boat. We were good. But listen, I want her to be a part of my world. I want her to be a part of what I got going on. And I look at God the same way. I want him to be a part of me. I want him to be a part of what I'm doing. I want to let him know that I appreciate everything he's done. It's communion. Listen to this. Thanksgiving, confession and repentance. Lord, I'm sorry. I missed it. Lord, I messed that. Oh, Lord, hey, change my heart on that, God. How about this one? You ready? The prayer of agreement. Lord, I agree with heaven. Or I agree with someone. Hey, somebody get in agreement with me. I'm praying for this. You see what I'm saying? The prayer of agreement. The prayer of lament. Lord, help me. I'm hurting right now. How about this one? The consecration. Lord, I dedicate my life to you. I dedicate my heart to you. Lord, I don't trust myself with my future. I only trust you. See, that's a prayer of dedication. But all these are not about honoring him. All these are about communion with him. Lord, come in. Be a part. So what am I trying to say? Now get this. This is as simple as it gets, in my opinion. Listen, why do we pray? To have fellowship with him. It's about fellowship. Listen to this. Because he wants to be close to us. So here's the way I see prayer. It's not about honoring or dishonoring God. It's about inviting him into what we got going on. Do I invite him everywhere? Absolutely. Do I sing to him in the shower? I think he stays outside, but yeah, praise God. I sing. Michelle hung a thing in our bathroom that it says something about, welcome to our home where you're serenaded while you're in the shower or something like that. It has to do with me singing in the shower. I don't know if that's the way it reads, but it reads something like that. And nobody sees that thing except me and Michelle. But nevertheless, it is all about inviting him. So I see prayer as an invitation. I see prayer as I want to be close to God. And I'll be honest with you. When you get that close to God and you start walking like that, you'll be amazed at the things you don't want to be around and the things you want to be around. There are certain things that whenever I watch it on TV or I'm around or I hear or I see on Facebook, I'm like, I don't even want to see that. I don't want nothing to do with that. Why? It's dishonoring to God. So I don't want to dishonor him. Why? I want to feel close to him. Now, we know the Bible tells us he's there all the time. But I believe with all my heart, you can do things to, in a sense, numb yourself to his presence in your life. And yet there are things you can do that amplify his presence in your life. See, I want to amplify his presence in my life, not degrade his presence in my life. Can I get an amen? Amen. And listen, that's a heart statement, not a theological one. I'm not saying that God decreases or increases in you. It's not what I'm saying. I'm saying your ability to receive from him and sense him has a lot to do with how you respond to him. Not that he increases or decreases. Does that make sense, everybody? All right, praise God. Here's the next one. You ready? Number four, PC, Psalms 80. Now, I had to pick this one because I like weird stuff in the Bible. Okay, here's one. Psalms 82 states, God has taken his place at the divine council. In the midst of the gods, he holds judgment. When looking up the divine council, Job comes up, 1 Kings comes up, Daniel is some of the references to a council. What is it? What information is there about this? Thanks. Now, most people don't even know what we're talking about when we say the divine council. So I want to read the verse. Here's the verse, and you can read it on your own time, read the whole chapter, but here's the verse that starts out the chapter. God stands in the congregation of the mighty. He judges among the gods. The mighty one or gods is what this word means. The mighty one or gods. Now, and this is the verse they're talking about. This whole section, Psalms 82, deals with this divine council is what it's called in the Bible. The council of the gods. Now, I'll be honest with you. First time I ever heard of this was my buddy Roger Bates. Him and his preterist view of the end times. He calls me up and we're talking and he goes, hey man, what do you know about the divine council of God? I'm like, hold up, Rog, where are you going with this? And he's like, no, there's a divine council. And I'm like, Rog, there's God the Father, God the Son, God the Holy Spirit. I don't know what you're talking about, Willis. Okay? So then I took a dive into what is the divine council or what is the council of gods, as it's called in your Bible. So let me tell you what it's not, and then I'll tell you what it is. It is not there's God the Father, God the Son, God the Holy Spirit, then other gods mixed in. It's not what this is. The Bible is not polytheistic, multiple gods. It's monotheistic, one God. God the Father, God the Son, God the Holy Spirit, one God. Okay? Polytheism is multiple gods. Now, here's the question. Where or what created polytheism? Okay? Watch this now just for a second. Let me speak to it. Here's Genesis 6:1. You have to understand Genesis 3. Your seed will do battle with her seed, okay? Genesis 3:15, 3:16, all that. Where it says, God is speaking to Lucifer. He says, you'll be on your belly, shall you go, all the days of your life, right? And then he goes on to say, and her seed will crush your head, and your seed will bruise his heel, okay? That leads to Genesis 6. I'm going to read it, and then I'll explain it. Now it came to pass that when men began to multiply on the face of the earth, daughters were born to them. And the sons of God, everybody say sons of God. These are angels. I've taught on this before, but I just want to break it down. These are angels, saw the daughters of men and that they were beautiful. Every woman in here say amen. All right, they're beautiful. He says, and they took wives for themselves of whom they chose. Now, here it is. You ready? Next verse. And the Lord said, my spirit shall not always strive with man forever, for he is indeed flesh, yet his days shall be 120 years. And there were giants on the earth in those days and also afterward. When the sons of God, angels, came into the daughters of men, and they bore children to them. Next verse talks about these are the giants of old. Now, here's the deal. What happened was God created man. Satan wanted to stop God of redeeming man. So some angels rebelled against God, came to the earth and mated with women. This is in the book of Enoch. I know that's a question in this series. We'll get to it. But nevertheless, so now angels mated with women, created giants. Okay? The angels that rebelled is actually called something in the Bible. The angels that rebelled, along with their offspring, which are called the Nephilim. All right? Now, let's go a little bit further and you'll follow me. Listen to this. Greek mythology. In Mesopotamian mythology, the supreme god Anu led a council called the Poopoo, to decide the fates of human. In Greek epic poetry, like Homer's Odyssey, Zeus regularly calls a council of the gods on Mount Olympus to debate whether to help or to punish mortals. Now, why am I bringing that up? Here's why I'm bringing that up. A lot of times what we think is that Greek mythology is not true. Now, it isn't true from a biblical narrative. But is there truth in it? Absolutely. Because Greek mythology, believe it or not, mythology in general about these gods who were demagogues, who were part man, part god, they're actually in all the world talked about. There isn't a culture in the world that doesn't have these demagogues. All right? We know about Greek mythology because America's roots and how it came through Europe and all that. But every culture has Greek mythology in it, but they aren't Greek. They're these gods who were men, but gods. These are the fallen offspring of Satan, demons, and fallen angels. Demons and fallen angels are another question for another week, but they're two different levels, fallen angels. So when your Bible is talking about the council of gods, let's get to it, make it clear. Simply, the council of gods in your Bible, notice it's always small g, the council of gods. God sits in their midst and judges them. That tells you they're not equals. Who is he talking about? Is the rebellious angels and their offspring who tried to keep Jesus from being born to this day and to this day are trying to stop the soon return of Christ? That's who they are. He stood in their midst when they tried to stop Jesus coming to the earth, and he judged them. Do you see what I'm saying? They're the council of gods. They're not humans. They're fallen beings, fallen entities who are trying to destroy man. Make sense, everybody? This whole trying to stop Jesus' soon return, this is why anti-Semitism is on the rise so rapidly in America and all over the world, really, because Satan wants to destroy the Jewish people because it's through them that the Messiah is going to return to. If he can wipe them out with a bomb, then God is a liar. When you understand how the Bible's put together, you understand how these things fit into a cultural context. Am I making sense, everybody? All right. So now let's go to the last one I got for you today. This is a cliffhanger. Not going to give you the answer, but here it is. What does the Bible say about aliens, and are aliens demons? This is a beautiful one to end with. Praise God. All right? Were you blessed? Did you get something out of that? All right, I got more. We'll speed them up, I promise you. All right? But next week, we're going to answer, what are aliens? What are alien demons? How does that all work together? I promise it'll be a blessing. But listen, if I didn't get to your question, don't worry. I only got 5-4 done out of 400. So you're along with everybody else. We'll get to them though. Amen? Amen. Let me pray for you. Father, I thank you for each and every person. I pray that you bless them and touch them. Father, I pray that in answering these questions, they're going to grow in their faith. And Father, I thank you for all that you're doing in each and every heart, each and every life. Father, I pray that if someone's here who doesn't know you, that they would accept you as their Lord and Savior. Father, I pray if there's someone here who has more questions, they'll reach out so we can answer them, God. We believe with all of our hearts, we don't pray, God, just to honor or dishonor you. We pray to invite you. So, God, we invite you into our lives this week. We invite you into our hearts. We invite you into our cars, our businesses. We invite you into everything that we do. God, speak to us. Speak to us through your word. Lead us in God. As Holy Spirit, have your way in each and every one of us. We give you all the glory. And we thank you for it. In Jesus' name, come on, everybody says, amen. Would you give the Lord a big clap? Praise God.
1: Hello, this is Pastor Charlie, and I want to thank you so much for joining us this week. Now, we never want to close out our broadcast without giving you an opportunity to accept Jesus Christ as your Lord and Savior. So maybe you have in the past, maybe you've never asked Jesus to be the Savior of your life, but I believe with all my heart, it is the greatest prayer you can ever pray. So if you would like to pray that prayer, I would love for you to follow me in it and say these words out loud. So are you ready? Let's go. Say, Dear Heavenly Father, I believe with all my heart, you sent your son Jesus to die on a cross. I believe he died for me. I believe he rose again. So therefore, I put my faith, my trust in you today. In Jesus' name, amen. Now listen, amen. If you have said that for the very first time, you are a born-again creation. Or maybe you've rededicated your life. Either way, that is not the finish line. Now you're ready for heaven, but listen, that is the starting line of a great relationship with God. The next thing I would strongly encourage you to do is find a local church that you can be a part of. And listen, there are literally hundreds and thousands of great churches and great pastors. Get plugged into one. But of course, if you're looking for a place, I would love to invite you out to Abundant Life Church. We have two great locations. We have our Kokomo location at 865 East 400 South on State Road 26, right here in Kokomo, or right here in Peru, 105 South Benton Street. 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God bless.

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2: From the Mybash area, here's your forecast. It's going to be an unsettled day today with cloud showers and in spots of thunderstorm. The high temperature in the middle 80s. Partly cloudy tonight with a shower, thunderstorm in spots early, then a stray shower overnight, lows in the upper 60s. We'll have a mostly sunny day for Monday, temperatures in the upper 70s. More comfortable Monday night, mainly clear, lows in the upper 50s. Tuesday is going to be a mostly sunny day with highs in the upper 70s. That's your Mybash area forecast. I'm meteorologist Jim Renault.
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5: You're listening to This Week in Wabash on 105.9 The Bash. And today I have the pleasure of speaking with Becky Arnett. She is our executive director with Wabash County Habitat for Humanity. Hello, Becky. It's always a pleasure to chat with you.
6: Hi, Kara. Same here. Always glad to hear your voice.
5: Yes, you as well. And we have some exciting events that we have coming up, of course, that we want to get out to our listeners and invite them to. And we'll just, you know, also cover Habitat for Humanity in general, any updates or, you know, things of that nature and how people can get involved. But I know that we have, start with the event that we have coming up that we want to get the word out on, is this progressive dinner that we have coming up on September 25th. So let's talk about that.
6: We are so excited about this. We wanted to find something that was a little unique, something that nobody else does, and came up with the idea of doing a progressive dinner. Again, we are really excited about people coming together, and we think it's just going to be a fun evening, just trying some different places out maybe that you haven't eaten at before.
5: Mm-hmm. Yeah, definitely. Exploring, you know, what Wabash County has to offer. And like you'd mentioned, yeah, people that maybe have not been there and, you know, they can get introduced to it, and also helping out a fantastic cause as well.
6: Exactly. Of course, you know, that's kind of our main reason for having this is we want to make sure that we get, you know, donations to continue our program. We rely on donations from the community. We do get some grants here and there, but mostly we run on donations. So mm-hmm. things like this are very important to us.
5: Mm-hmm. Definitely. So if people aren't familiar with what a progressive dinner is, let's kind of explain that.
6: Yes. So a progressive dinner, it's kind of an old-fashioned thing. I can remember growing up that my parents would do this kind of with their friends. They would go to one person's house, and maybe they would have the appetizer, and then they would get in their cars, and they would go to someone else's house for the dinner and things like that. Mm-hmm. So we're kind of building on that, but we are not doing the cooking. We are having all our progressive dinner actually is with Downtown Wabash. I'm so looking forward to this.
5: Yes.
6: I don't get a chance to get dressed up, but this is just kind of a grown-up, get dressed up and go out to dinner with your friends and just, you know, have an enjoyable evening. You know, there's not going to be any pressure as far as, you know, we're not going to be going around with a basket asking for donations. There will be chances to donate, of course. We just want to have an event where people will just enjoy themselves. It's all about the experience.
5: Yes, and we need that. And not only that, are you, you know, taking an evening now as adults and just enjoying the evening, but it's also going to a good cause. So it's a win-win.
6: Yes, exactly. Exactly. And we will have, you know, things on the table just to kind of remind people of our mission and what we are doing and how Habitat has impacted people throughout the community.
5: Mm-hmm. Yes, which you certainly have. So
6: one of my board members was just gung-ho and wanted to do this, and I was like, okay, run with it. I want things that are going to be something that's going to be a little bit different, but things that are, you know, something that people are really going to want.
5: That's so great. So definitely something for everyone that's going to be, yes, attending this progressive dinner. So that is so much fun.
6: Exactly.
5: Great. Well, let's talk about the tickets for the progressive dinner. What are we looking at
6: there? Okay. So the tickets are $100 per guest.
5: Okay.
6: enjoy an evening out.
5: Exactly. And again, knowing that you're helping out your community, I tell you what, you know, Habitat for Humanity, I know you and I have talked about, I mean, that has been around, you know, for such a long time, but, you know, Wabash County, Habitat for Humanity, what they're doing here in the last few years, like you said, has just really grown and people getting involved, and you can just really see a difference in community.
6: Well, thank you. It's very near and dear to my heart. Mm-hmm. This mission that we have is just, you know, the idea is we want people to be successful homeowners, and we would like, you know, give people a hand up and be able to say that they're buying their own home, and the pride that comes with home ownership and the stability that it ensures for their family mm-hmm. is just so important.
5: Yes, it is. I couldn't agree more. And I think here, are we looking at in October is when you open up applications or...
6: At this time, I will say it's undetermined okay. at this time. However, again, like I said, we rely on donations mm-hmm. and we have to have, you know, a certain amount in our construction budget before we can start to make sure that Habitat is sustainable mm-hmm. in Wabash County. We can't, you know, spend all of our money on the build and then not be able to continue. And so it's not unusual to start something at this time of year, but you want to make sure that you have the walls and roof on before winter. Yeah. You can work inside, but if you don't have a plan to start yet mm-hmm. to be able to kind of, like I said, kind of put all that stuff in motion, we just don't want to get in a situation where we are working outside in 20-degree weather.
5: Yes, well, you're being smart about it. I mean, you know, we do live in Indiana, and this, you know, we do have the weather to contend with. And that's why this dinner, this fundraising progressive dinner is so important, like you're talking about, just to be able to sustain the costs and, the, you know, the building and the construction and everything. Can't do it without our donors and things like mm-hmm. this. So, yeah, that's why it's so important for people to sign up and, yeah, be a part of this.
6: Yes. And I will say that there are still tickets available. So if anyone would like to purchase a ticket or think, you know, are thinking about it, you can email me and get information about how to buy a ticket. If you are on Facebook, I think I put a post on Facebook about every day, and I include a link that you can follow that will take you to our, like, fundraiser page. Yeah. You can purchase a ticket that way. You can call me on the phone.
5: Yeah, I know.
6: And I'll hook you up.
5: There you go. I mean, easy enough. We can track you down and get those tickets sold.
6: Exactly. Yeah. Exactly.
5: Yeah. Well, I tell you what, we live in such a great community. I have no doubt that this is going to be such a just a fun evening, like you had said, not only just enjoying a progressive dinner, an evening out, you know, with your friends and just helping out with Habitat for Humanity. It's awesome.
6: We always appreciate community support. We get so much community support from, you know, not only Wabash, but also, you know, North Manchester, LaGrow, LaFountain. All the cities realize how important it is for Habitat to continue.
5: I couldn't agree more. I know. And you're speaking from the heart. So I know that you
6: absolutely... I am. You know my story mm-hmm. and it is life changing, I will say.
5: I absolutely agree. Well, Becky, thank you so much. We will get this information, of course, out to our listeners and hopefully everyone. Hopefully you are having an abundance of participants for this progressive dinner on to just, again, enjoy an evening out and also supporting a good cause with Habitat for Humanity.
6: Well, Kara, thank you again. Just being able to speak to you and be on the radio and get the word out is very important. We're so lucky in this area to have the opportunity to do that. So thank you so much.
5: Absolutely. My pleasure, Becky. Once again, that was Becky Arnett, Executive Director with Wabash County Habitat for Humanity. Join in this progressive dinner in downtown Wabash for a great time on September 25th, when they will remember the 50s and celebrate Habitat for Humanity. The evening starts at JoJo's Old Factory for appetizers and a wine flight, then takes you down Main Street to the depot, where In-Laws Catering will provide a delicious blue plate special meal. From there, you will complete the trip down memory lane by visiting Moondog for a special Habitat drink and their famous moon balls. The evening will include music from the 1950s, a lesson in swing dancing, photo booth, and opportunities to support Wabash County Habitat for Humanity as they continue to create affordable housing through education, financing, and construction. 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There is also a link on their Facebook page to purchase tickets. 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

0: Welcome to Turning Point Weekend Edition. Immorality is so commonplace, it's permeated our culture, our entertainment, and even our churches. Today, Dr. David Jeremiah offers wisdom on avoiding sexual temptation. Here's David with his message, Power Up Purity, Proverbs About Purity.
1: Purity is one of the subjects we talk very little about, especially in the church. And yet it is the most important principle for living a life of integrity. We see this principle broken so many times these days in the political world and even in the church world. The Bible gives us some powerful lessons about this subject, and the book of Proverbs is filled with them. We've gathered them together, and we're going to talk about them today as we talk about how to power up purity, Proverbs About Purity.
2: We live in a day when immorality seems to be the popular discussion in almost every venue, where it seems as if there's no place where it is not accepted. Christians argue for their immorality. Politicians openly and flagrantly express their immorality. Talk show hosts make it the brunt of their jokes. It filters down. It has an impact. It touches all of us whether we know it's happening or not. And yet the Word of God is very clear, and the book of Proverbs especially deals with the issues that affect us in this society in which we live. There are several extended passages in the book of Proverbs in the early part of the book where we see a father trying to warn his son about the problems that await him if he is not careful, problems of immorality. At this place in the book of Proverbs, it becomes quite apparent that the source of the instruction is the Ten Commandments. The message in Proverbs is an exposition of the seventh commandment found in Exodus 20 and verse 14. You shall not commit adultery. It affects not only immorality within a marital relationship, but immorality before any relationship. Solomon, who is the human author of most of the Proverbs, is remembering what happened to his father David. And he's knowing the tendency of his own feeble heart. And he's watching the addiction of his own sons. And he does all he can do to shout out the warnings concerning the dangers of playing with the fire of immorality. The first words come in the second chapter, beginning in verse 16. And I want you to note that Solomon said all these things, and I'm going to read them to you. Somebody's going to say, you shouldn't talk about this in church. Well, if we shouldn't talk about it in church, it shouldn't be in the Bible then, right? I want to make sure you see this is in the Bible. That's why I want you to look down at your Bibles and read what I'm going to read, beginning in the second chapter in the 16th verse. To deliver you from the immoral woman, from the seductress who flatters with her words, who forsakes the companion of her youth and forgets the covenant of her God. For her house leads down to death and her paths to the dead. None who go to her return, nor do they regain the paths of life. Now, I need to tell you that in these passages, it appears somewhat one-sided, as you can see. It sounds as if we're picking on the women and not being faithful to the men. But please understand that this passage is a passage that describes a father's counsel to his son. So therefore, he's going to warn his son about what he considers to be the dangers out there awaiting him. If Solomon had chosen to sit down and talk with his daughter, he could have said exactly the same things to her about those men who would lure her into temptation. It seems to me today that within our culture, the ground is kind of level there. It's not one more than the other. It seems to be both and. So we will take this in a rather generic way. And every time you think that I'm talking about women in an unkind way, just remember, I'm just using the words of the scripture as they were presented from the format of a father talking to his son. Now, having read all of these instructions in chapters 2 through 6, the Proverbs of Immorality, I want to tell you a story. I want to tell you the parable of immorality. If you have never read this, you will wonder if somebody who is a screenwriter hasn't gotten a hold of the book of Proverbs and changed it around. For once again now in your Bibles, turn to Proverbs 7 and verse 6. Solomon tells this story about immorality. Listen. For at the window of my house, I looked through my lattice, and I saw among the simple, I perceived among the youths, a young man devoid of understanding, passing along the street near her corner. And he took the path to her house, and in the twilight, in the evening, in the black and dark night, and there a woman met him with the attire of a harlot and a crafty heart. She was loud and rebellious, and her feet would not stay at home. At times she was outside, at times in the open square, lurking at every corner. So she caught him and kissed him. With an impudent face, she said to him, I have peace offerings with me. Today I have paid my vows. So I came out to meet you, diligently to seek your face, and I have found you. I have spread my bed with tapestry, colored coverings of Egyptian linen. I have perfumed my bed with myrrh, aloes, and cinnamon. Come, let us take our fill of love until morning. Let us delight ourselves with love, for my husband is not at home. He has gone on a long journey and has taken a bag of money with him and will come home on the appointed day. And with her enticing speech, she caused him to yield. With her flattering lips, she seduced him. Immediately he went after her as an ox goes to the slaughter or as a fool to the correction of the stocks. Till an arrow struck his liver, as a bird hastens to the snare, he did not know it would cost his life. The parable of immorality. And it's very quiet in here because we all know people who have gone through that exact experience. Some may have walked through that in their own lives. The Bible speaks very pointedly and very powerfully to the problem of impurity. Here in these passages of Scripture, one of the most important things for us to notice is the price of immorality. We've seen the parables and the Proverbs. Let's notice the price. The price of immorality is first of all presented to us in a number of pictures. I'm sure all of you know what a metaphor is. It takes something that is spoken and uses a picture to build the concept of that in your mind. And beginning in chapter 2, in verse 18, we have some of these metaphors. For her house leads down to death, and her paths to the dead. Notice chapter 5 and verse 4. But in the end, she is bitter as wormwood, sharp as a two-edged sword. Her feet go down to death, and her steps lay hold of hell. Look at chapter 7 and verse 22. Immediately he went after her as an ox goes to the slaughter or as a fool to the correction of the stocks till an arrow struck his liver as a bird hastens to the snare. He did not know it would cost his life. Now, when you put all those together in those pictures, one right after the other, my friend, there is another side to immorality that nobody talks about. There is the pain and the anguish and the hurt and the brokenness and the separation and the awful disappointment. And I know I speak to some wounded hearts, and I do not mean to open the wound and make it more difficult for, but I must speak the truth. Wherever I travel, I see the awful pain of this kind of activity. When I see children being hustled off between mother and father, taken on an airplane so that they're crying when they leave one parent, and then they go to another parent and they stay with them for a while, and they're back and forth because of the broken vows of marriage. My friends, it is an epidemic, and it touches the church almost with the same incidents that it touches the world. And maybe it's time that we go back to read what God says. Maybe if we hear something more about the penalty of immorality from the Word of God, which speaks the truth, we will be cautious not to allow ourselves to be caught in the trap of sin. For Satan goes about as a roaring lion, seeking whom may devour, trying to destroy us and ruin our effectiveness for God. He's having a heyday today in the church, among leadership, and in the parishioners of congregations. The price of immorality. Notice, first of all, the pictures. But let me break it down in another way. Let's talk for a moment about the price tags. We all know that when we sin, there is a spiritual price tag. When we do that which God tells us not to do, we pay the penalty. There is always some scar tissue from sin. Yes, God forgives, but God does not take away the consequences. But I don't want to talk about the spiritual price. I want to get down to the practical issues that affect this in our churches and in our homes, because Solomon looks at us as almost as if he's taking an X-ray picture of this particular time in history. And he tells us what happens when we do not follow God's clear direction about moral purity. First of all, we suffer personally. Proverbs 5:9 says, "Lest you give your honor to others and your years to the cruel one." One commentator I read said the word cruel one means blackmailer. Lest you give your honor to others and allow yourself to be blackmailed. You pay a price emotionally. Proverbs 5:11-14 says that this kind of activity fills your life with remorse and regret. And you mourn at last when your flesh and your body are consumed, and you say, "How I have hated instruction, and my heart despised correction. I have not obeyed the voice of my teachers, nor inclined my ear to those who instructed me. I was on the verge of total ruin in the midst of the assembly of the congregation." Notice, hated instruction, despised correction, obeyed not the voice of his teachers, inclined not his ear to those who instructed him. Here's a person who looks back on his life and realized that he had been forewarned and he had ignored the warning and had walked headlong into the whole situation in spite of that. I cannot tell you how many times people have come to talk to me over the years of my ministry about relationships that they knew were wrong, that they knew were in violation of the Word of God. And as we have talked, I have explained to them what God's Word said. And they have said, "We're going to do this anyway and ask God to forgive us." That's tempting God with presumptuous sin. That's saying, "I can do whatever I want, and then I can just pray a prayer and God will make it all better." My friend, that is so presumptuous, and it helps you to understand how little you know both about the grace of God and the judgment of God. And then here's one that everyone who's been through a situation in life can certainly talk about, and that is how this deals with you financially. I know guys who work every day, and about 80% of their work goes toward alimony and settlement accounts and attorney's fees because they couldn't stay at home and do what God tells them to do. So they work every day and they're reduced to a crust of bread. It touches you professionally. It says here, verses 18 and 19, "For her house leads down to death and her paths to the dead." Now watch this. "None who go to her return, nor do they regain the paths of life." A very interesting concept. Yes, God can forgive it, and yes, he will. And I want to make sure before we're finished, anyone caught up in the trap like we're talking about knows that God will forgive you and he'll wash it clean. He'll give you a clean heart, but there is a price to pay. There are consequences. There's scar tissue that develops over the issues that happen. And it's usually true that when someone falls, this is especially true when it's someone in spiritual leadership, they may be forgiven and they may be restored, but they're never restored to the same level of influence that they had before it all happened. They can't recover the lost momentum in their life and regain the paths that once they walked. Then it touches you socially. Notice verses 29 through 35 of the sixth chapter say, "So is he who goes to his neighbor's wife. Whoever touches her shall not be innocent, People do not despise a thief if he steals to satisfy himself when he's starving, yet when he is found, he must restore sevenfold. He may have to give up all the substance of his house. Whoever commits adultery with a woman lacks understanding. That means he's ignorant. He who does so destroys his own soul. Wounds and dishonor he will get, and his reproach will not be wiped away. For jealousy is a husband's fury. Therefore, he will not spare in the day of vengeance. He will accept no recompense, nor will he be appeased, though you give him many gifts. Every time I turn around, somebody's saying, well, if it's just me, and it's just her, and it's all right with me, and it's all right with her, how does that affect anybody else? How many of you know that for every me and every her, there's four or five other people involved at each end? There's no such thing as just me and her. We all as men ought to pray, Almighty God, preserve me from ever having to go in and sit down with my children and explain to them why their mother and I are not going to be together anymore, or why I have violated the covenant of marriage. There's always people hurt. It hurts you professionally, it hurts you socially, and there's a terrible, terrible penalty to be paid. You say, Pastor Jeremiah, this is not a happy message. I know. But it is a message that comes out of the Word of God. And, you know, there are all these passages in the book of Proverbs strung together about wisdom. And if one person hears this warning and walks away from an affair that's about to happen, or gets out of an involvement that they've started to get into because they realize that God has sent them this love letter to warn them against the penalty, it will be worth all of the tension I feel in this room right now. Well, that's the problem. Let's talk about how we keep this from happening, all right? I want to get away from the problem. Let's go to the solution. Once again, the book of Proverbs gives us some encouragement. How do I keep this kind of thing from happening in my life? And I speak as a person who is taking this counsel along with you, because I'm no better than anyone else. I stand on this platform so you can see me, but not because I'm above you. I'm just one of you. I'm a fellow struggler, a fellow human being with all of the same potential to do something terrible if I don't walk with God. But listen to the Proverbs. First of all, respond to the counsel of God's Word. Here in this passage that we have read, and in all these passages, there is this plea on the part of the father to the son. Notice chapter 5, verses 1 and 2. My son, pay attention to my wisdom. Lend your ear to my understanding, that you may preserve discretion and your lips may keep knowledge. The Word of God will help you. You need to have the Word of God flowing through your life, memorizing Scripture, hearing God's Word, reading books, reading the Word of God over and over again. Let the Word of God renew your mind and fill your heart with God's truth. Psalm 119, verse 11 says, your word have I hidden in my heart. Why? That I might not sin against you. And Psalm 119, verse 9 says, how can a young man cleanse his way? Listen, by taking heed according to your word. That's it. Let the Word of God be your constant companion. Can't get enough of the Word of God on Sunday for this to happen, I promise you. Can't get it by listening to Turning Point Radio or watching Turning Point Television. You got to get in the book yourself. Let the Word of God come through your spirit. Secondly, reject an arrogant attitude. Notice verse 26 of chapter 7. It says, for she has cast down many wounded. Now watch this. And all who were slain by her were strong men. How many of you know that there's no such person who is totally impervious to this kind of an attack or this kind of an involvement? The first thing we need to do, men, is exercise this knowledge, and women too, that any one of us, no matter what our background, no matter what our circumstance, is capable of doing something to hurt God and hurt the ones that love us, and hurt our testimony, and hurt our families. We're capable of it. The Bible says that we're not ever to allow pride to get into our lives, because pride goes before destruction and a haughty spirit before a fall. 1 Corinthians 10:12 says, therefore, let him who thinks he stands take heed lest he fall. Listen to me. Don't be arrogant. Don't think it can't happen to you. I don't care how pristine you may be in your thought process. Remember, let him that thinketh he stand take heed lest he fall. Reject an arrogant spirit. And then thirdly, recognize the danger of conversation. This is happening more and more. Every time we talk to somebody, well, we could just talk. Usually it's not even a sexual thing that begins. It's just, well, she listened to me. She cared about what was going on. I could talk. A reminder to all marital couples, we need to talk more. What's going on right now is we got chat rooms on the internet. We got all kinds of infidelity going on because people are talking to one another on the internet. Now, I'm not saying that every internet relationship is bad, but it's bad if you already have a relationship. Somebody said, well, I'm not sure I'm married to the right woman. My friend, if you're married, you're married to the right woman. Amen. Chat rooms, just the very thought of it. People getting together in the quietness of their study or at work or wherever, developing relationships through conversation. Did you notice when we were going through these passages how much was said about words? In case you didn't, let me just run them by you real quickly. Proverbs 2:16, to deliver you from the immoral woman, from the seductress who flatters with her words. 5:3, for the lips of an immoral woman drip honey and her mouth is smoother than oil. Proverbs 6:24, to keep you from the evil woman, from the flattering tongue of a seductress. Proverbs 7:21, with her enticing speech, she caused him to yield. With her flattering lips, she seduced him. Just be careful about conversations. There is a line in a conversation between a man and a woman who are not married to each other and are married to somebody else. There's a line in conversation over which you should not cross. When you start discussing personal, intimate things with people who are not your own spouse, you have entered into the danger zone, and it's just a matter of time before all of the things that we've talked about already become personally known to you. Watch out for your conversations. I never saw that before, but it's so true. Then run away from temptation. I've said this so often in various sermons that come close to this subject that I'm almost embarrassed to say it again. But notice what it says in Proverbs 5:8. Remove your way far from her and do not go near the door of her house. Get out of there, man. Get out of there. I often said the best equipment for maintaining moral purity is the best pair of Adidas you can buy. Joseph ran away. Remember that? Joseph was caught and he ran away. And it says in the Word of God that we're to flee this. Do not let your heart turn aside to her ways. Do not even stray into her paths. 1 Corinthians 6:18 says, flee sexual immorality. 2 Timothy 2:22 says, flee youthful lusts. Run from it. I don't have to interpret that. You're in a situation at work where this kind of thing is happening and you're getting kind of drawn into a relationship, ask for a transfer. If you have the power, ask for their transfer. But don't allow yourself to stay in an environment where you are constantly exposed to the same temptation which you are currently not doing well with. Realize the fulfillment of your marriage relationship. It's not only what you do out there, it's what you do at home as well. Now, turn with me. You're not going to believe this is in the Bible, but it is. Let me read, beginning in the 5th chapter, beginning at the 15th verse. Are you ready? Drink water from your own cistern, running water from your own well. Should your fountains be dispersed abroad, streams of water in the streets, let them be only your own and not for strangers with you. Let your fountain be blessed and rejoice with the wife of your youth as a loving deer and a graceful doe. Let her breast satisfy you at all times and always be enraptured with her love. For why should you, my son, be enraptured by an immoral woman and be embraced in the arms of a seductress? You say, that's almost erotic language to be reading in church. It's in the Bible. And what it says is, there isn't anything wrong with sexuality. There's not anything wrong with it. God created it. It's to be enjoyed within the boundary of marriage between one man and one woman who covenanted themselves together for life. And the Bible says in the book of Hebrews that God honors this, that marriage is an honorable thing among all, and the bed undefiled, but fornicators and adulterers God will judge. God teaches us that the best defense is a good offense, right? And when you allow God to work in your own marriage relationship so that it's strong, makes it even more difficult for the tempter to come and lure you away and do something that will destroy your life. Finally, resolve to guard your heart. Proverbs 6:25 says, "Do not lust after her beauty in your heart, nor let her allure you with her eyelids." The Word of God is such a loving letter. It may sound as if it's harsh when we speak of it in terms like this, but God loves us so much, He wants the best for us. And the best for us does not lie in illicit relationships and immoral conduct. My friend, the best is in a relationship according to God's Word. I have a friend by the name of Richard Furman, who is a doctor in Boone, North Carolina. He is a thoracic surgeon and a wonderful Christian. And we were talking about losing our parents. He told me about his dad, who died when he was 73. And he said, "David, one thing I will never forget is that after my dad died, we as children gathered around and were talking to my mom about my dad and their relationship and their marriage. And we got to talking about their wedding. And mom said that when they got married, they didn't have any money for a honeymoon. So they spent their honeymoon in her parents' home, up in the second story of their home. And one of the kids said, "Mom, how long did the honeymoon last?" She said, "It ended yesterday." That's what I want. Isn't that what you want? Isn't that where the joy of life is? Isn't that where godliness is reflected in homes? It ended yesterday. May it be so for us. And let me say this to you. Wherever you are in this process, maybe you have blown it. Maybe there's some scars on your heart. I want to tell you that God will forgive you. And He wants you now to take what's left of your life and make the best of it for His honor and glory. You can't go back and undo what's done, but you can go forward. You can go forward with the principles of God's Word and live your life according to His principles of purity. May God grant that you will do it. And in the process, may you find a way to cultivate a higher love, a love for the Lord Jesus that will be so great that you would never want to do anything to hurt Him because He's done so much for you.
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0: Hey, Hollis, go get your brother Hezron and your sister Huggins. 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
1: From the My Bash area, here is your forecast for this afternoon. Skies are partly cloudy with high temperatures to 86. Southerly winds are 10 to 20 miles per hour. Tonight, showers and thunderstorms develop around mostly cloudy skies. Lows drop to 70 with southerly winds of 10 to 20 miles per hour. Showers and thunderstorms remain likely into your Monday. Skies are mostly cloudy tomorrow with highs to 86 degrees. That's your My Bash area forecast. I'm TJ Matthews.
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3: A few years ago, I hit a wall, and it wasn't a dramatic breakdown. There wasn't a single moment I could point to and say, that's when it happened. It was more of a slow fade. The kind that sneaks up on you when you're busy doing all of the right things. I was preaching every week. I was leading the church. I was showing up for my family. I was doing the things that a pastor is supposed to do. And yet in the middle of all of that activity, I noticed that I was running on empty, and I had been for longer than I wanted to admit. I couldn't see it then, but with the benefit of perspective, looking back now, here's what I would have told you. I had been living for God without actually living with God. And there's a difference there. There's a huge difference. I had built a ministry life that looked spiritual from the outside while quietly drying up on the inside. With God, not just for God. I had the second without the first, and it was showing. I don't think that I'm alone in that. Most of us are running faster than we were designed to run. We carry more than we were designed to carry. And when life feels like that long enough, we tend to respond in one of two ways. Either we try harder, we push through, we add more discipline, we grit our teeth, and we keep going, or we quietly give up on the idea that the spiritual life is supposed to feel like anything at all, and we kind of settle into this low-grade spiritual maintenance that doesn't cost us much and it doesn't produce much either. Neither of those is what Jesus has in mind. In Matthew 11, Jesus looks at a crowd of people who are exhausted and burned out and worn out, and he doesn't hand them a to-do list. He doesn't offer a self-improvement program. He gives them an invitation. And that invitation is so counterintuitive that we've been reading it for 2,000 years and we still haven't fully believed it. The invitation that I want you to sit with for today, and honestly over the next 7 weeks, is this. Jesus doesn't invite us to try harder. He invites us into a way of living. Into a new way of living. Now, before we read what Jesus actually said, it helps to know what kind of day he was having when he said it. Because the context here is not some triumphant moment, it's a tired one. Jesus has just finished a hard stretch of ministry. He's been through towns that have rejected him. He's talked about John the Baptist sitting in prison. He's compared cities that dismissed his message to ancient cities God destroyed. There's real grief in it. And then out of nowhere, Jesus stops and prays. Verses 25 through 27 record a short prayer where he thanks the Father for hiding these things from the wise and learned and revealing them to little children. It's his way of saying the people who think they have it all figured out are the ones missing it, and the people humble enough to simply receive it are the ones who are finding it. And then he turns to the crowd, and he says these life-giving words. We're going to read it together. I want to invite you, if you're able, to stand as we read God's word together. And as we read this, I want to invite you to just stand with your arms out in front of you like this, with your palms up. And as we hear the words of Jesus, I want you just to, in this posture of receiving, to receive these words of Jesus into your soul. Matthew 11, verse 28. Come to me, all you who are weary and burdened, and I will give you rest. Take my yoke upon you and learn from me, for I am gentle and humble in heart, and you will find rest for your souls. For my yoke is easy and my burden is light. This is the word of the Lord. You may be seated. In this passage, first, we see that this invitation is to a person, not a program. The invitation is to a person, not a program. The first word of the invitation is the most important word: come. It's not do these things, it's not follow this program, it's come to me. The invitation is relational before it's instructional, and it's directional before it's prescriptive. Jesus isn't handing out a curriculum, he's opening up a door. The people he's inviting are described here very specifically: all you who are weary and burdened. There are actually two Greek words here, and they describe different kinds of tired. The word for weary, kopiao, it means to work to the point of exhaustion, to give everything you have until there's nothing left. The word for burden, fortizo, is the image of a ship being at port, a weight that has been placed on you from the outside. The obligations and expectations you didn't necessarily choose to carry. And Jesus is addressing both at the same time. The person who's exhausted from their own striving and the person crushed under what others have loaded upon them. It's one invitation for both kinds of tired. In first century Judaism, the burden that he's most likely referring to is the yoke of the Torah as interpreted by the Pharisees. The religious teachers of the day had transformed the law of God into an elaborate system of requirements that had to be maintained perfectly to remain in good standing. Scholars have counted more than 600 specific commands that devout Jews were expected to follow. 613 to be exact. And I feel bad about the 10 that I'm already inconsistent on. What the religious establishment had done was take something God meant to be life-giving, and they turned it into a performance review with no passing grade. And the people who were performing were exhausted. Does it sound familiar? Here's what I want you to hear. Because I think this is one of the most important things we're going to say in this series. Spiritual practices done wrong can become the exact same kind of burden. Bible reading becomes guilt-producing obligation. Prayer becomes a performance where you're constantly measuring whether you've prayed long enough. A Sabbath becomes one more item on a religious checklist. You can take the very things that Jesus designed to bring you rest and turn them into the thing that you need rest from. And that is not what he is inviting you into. Dallas Willard said something that completely reframed my entire understanding of the spiritual life. He wrote, "Grace is not opposed to effort. It is opposed to earning. Effort is action. Earning is attitude." And that distinction is actually the whole thing. Jesus isn't asking you to be passive. He's asking you to stop earning and start training. Stop performing and start orienting your whole life toward him. The practices come after the person. They are pathways to the encounter, not substitutes for it. The invitation is to a person: come to me. Every rhythm we're going to talk about in this series begins right there. Second, in this passage, we notice that the yoke is a way of life, not a set of rules. The yoke is a way of life, it's not a set of rules. So the invitation is to Jesus himself. But Jesus doesn't stop there. he gets surprisingly specific about what coming to him actually looks like. Verse 29, he says, "Take my yoke upon you." And that image is worth unpacking because it meant something specific to the people who first heard it. A yoke was a wooden frame that fit over the necks of two oxen and connected them together so that they could pull a load together. It distributed the weight between them and let one animal support the other. In Jewish culture, the word yoke also was used metaphorically to describe a rabbi's particular way of interpreting and living the Torah. Every rabbi had a yoke. When a student chose to follow a rabbi, they took on his yoke. They adopted his whole way. And so when Jesus says, "Take my yoke upon you," the people listening understood exactly what he meant. He's saying, "I have a way of living, a whole approach to life with God, an actual rhythm of existence that I've been practicing. Come adopt it as your own." This isn't a follow these rules and you'll stay out of trouble. This is come to me and watch the way that I live. Watch how I relate to the Father. Watch how I handle conflict, how I pray, how I rest, how I give. Take on my entire way of being alive. The Message paraphrases this passage so vividly. Are you tired, worn out, burned out on religion? Come to me. Get away with me and you'll recover your life. I'll show you how to take a real rest. Walk with me and work with me. Watch how I do it. Learn the unforced rhythms of grace. I won't lay anything heavy or ill-fitting on you. Keep company with me and you'll learn to live freely and lightly. Friends, that is a much bigger and more interesting invitation than a checklist. The word translated easy here in verse 30 is the Greek word krestos, which doesn't quite mean easy the way that we use it in English. It means something closer to well-fitting or tailor-made. Now, think about the difference between a pair of shoes that fit well and a pair that doesn't. Like, you can run in ill-fitting shoes, but eventually your feet are going to blister. You're going to dread running. They're going to slow you down. But a pair that really fits well, you almost forget that you're wearing them and you can just run. And that's the word that Jesus uses here. His yoke isn't easy in the sense that no effort's required. It's well-fitting. It's made for the kind of being that you actually are. And I'm afraid that most of us have spent years under yokes that don't fit. Maybe it's the yoke of meeting everyone's expectations. Or maybe it's the yoke of performing a version of Christianity that looks good on the outside, but it's hollow on the inside. Or maybe it's the yoke of measuring your spiritual health by how busy you are with God. The uncomfortable reality is that hurry isn't just a scheduling problem, it's a spiritual problem. We're not in a hurry because we have too much to do. We're in a hurry because we've taken on yokes that we were never meant to carry. And we're running as fast as we can to keep up with demands that God never placed on us. Jesus's yoke is offered as the alternative. And the first thing you notice about how Jesus actually lived, if you read the Gospels slowly, is that he was never in a hurry. He regularly withdrew to pray. He said no to crowds. He slept through storms. He stopped for one woman in the middle of the street while he was on his way to heal a dying child. He was present. Fully, unhurriedly present in a way that most of us have never really experienced. That is the yoke he is offering. His way. And his way is a rhythm, not a sprint. Third, we see that the teacher is gentle, not harsh. Gentle, not harsh. So he's offering his yoke, his way of living, his rhythm. And then he says one more thing about himself that's easy to read past, and it really shouldn't be. Jesus describes himself as gentle and humble in heart. In a world where authority was associated with dominance and strength was demonstrated through control, Jesus chooses the two words that most leaders of his day would have considered almost embarrassing. Gentle, humble in heart. And he says, learn from me. Not learn my content, not master all of my theology. Learn from me, from who I am, from how I actually live in relationship to the Father. In the rabbi-student relationship of the first century, learning from your rabbi didn't mean you sat down and took notes in a classroom. It meant following him so closely, watching how he actually

treat your family when you're tired, what you're doing with your phone at dinner. The disciples didn't just learn what Jesus taught. They learned who Jesus was. Up close and personal, all the time. And that is a different kind of school. When Jesus says, learn from me, he's invoking that entire tradition. He's not saying, study my teachings. He's saying, follow me so closely that you start to become like me. This is at the heart of what Dallas Willard calls spiritual formation. It's not acquiring information about God, but the slow, patient, spirit-enabled process of becoming the kind of person who lives the way Jesus lived, loving what he loves, seeing people the way he sees them, responding the way he responds when things don't go well. This gentleness matters more than we usually acknowledge. Because a lot of us approach the spiritual life with the same relentless self-criticism that we bring to everything else. We decide to pray more, and immediately we start measuring whether we're praying enough. Or we try to practice Sabbath, and we spend the whole day anxious about the work that we're not doing. We read scripture, and we feel guilty about how little we understood instead of grateful for what we did. Jesus says, I am gentle. I remember when I was 16, I couldn't wait to get my driver's license. And the day came for the driving test. And I got in the car, and there sat next to me the driving instructor. He didn't say a whole lot. He just had a clipboard in his hand with a pen. And as we started driving, I was anxious and nervous because here was this guy just writing on this clipboard everything that I was doing. And so I'm like overanalyzing everything. Like, am I driving too fast? Am I driving too slow? Do I have enough room between me and the car in front of me? Did I put on my turn signal back there? Is there enough space between me and the car in front of me? And I'm just constantly getting myself worked up as this guy is there silently evaluating and judging me. And what I want you to hear today is that Jesus is not standing over you with a clipboard. You are learning. Jesus says, I am patient with that. The formation is slow, and that's how it's supposed to be. Eugene Peterson famously described the spiritual life as a long obedience in the same direction. It's not a sprint. It's not a performance review. It is a long walk in one direction with a teacher who is patient enough to let you learn slowly. In his classic book, The Celebration of Discipline, Richard Foster wrote, the desperate need today is not for a greater number of intelligent people or gifted people, but for deep people. The need is not for faster people. It is not for more productive people. It is for deep people. Formed slowly over time by a regular encounter with the presence of God. Our theme for all of this year is encounter. We want to encounter the living God. And that's what this series is after. It's not about spiritual accomplishment. It is the unhurried work of learning to live close to the one who says, I am gentle, not harsh, and you will find rest for your souls. A lot of you grew up in church environments where your spiritual health was measured by what you did or didn't do. Whether you had a quiet time every day, whether you checked all the boxes. Jesus is specifically speaking to you when he says, my yoke fits. The ones you've been trying to wear doesn't. And for some of you who have been in church for decades, like you know the right answers. You've listened to all the sermons. You've been doing the things. The invitation to simply come to him and find rest might be the most radical thing you have heard in years. Because at some point, somewhere along the way, it became more about maintenance than an encounter with God. Jesus can say, come to me, all you who are weary and burdened, because he was the one who was willing to bury and carry the weight that was too heavy for any of us. It is the cross where this invitation is grounded. It's not grounded in our performance or in how consistent we become at these practices, because at the cross, Jesus took on the full weight of everything we carry. All of the sin, the guilt, the shame,

0: The relentless pressure of trying to be good enough, he bore it completely. He didn't just show us a better way to live. He made it possible for us to really live that way by removing the fundamental obstacle between us and the Father. Romans chapter 5, verse 1 says, "Therefore, since we have been justified through faith, we have peace with God through our Lord Jesus Christ." Peace with God. That is the foundation under everything in this series. We aren't practicing these rhythms to earn God's favor. We already have it through Jesus. We practice them because they are pathways where we experience what's already true. The person at peace is the person who can actually rest. The person who has peace with God can stop performing. They're the person who can take Jesus's yoke without spending all of their energy trying to prove they deserve to wear it. The invitation in Matthew 11, 28 is not a challenge to rise to. It is a gift to receive. Come to me. You are already wanted here. Over the next 7 weeks, we're going to look at specific practices. Prayer, scripture, silence, community, Sabbath, generosity. Each one of them is a rhythm, a way of regularly positioning yourself to receive what only God can give. And each one is going to push back against the pace that most of us are living at right now. But before we get to any of that, I want to ask you to make one shift this week. Just one. Change the question you're asking about your spiritual life. If we're honest, most of us are asking, "Am I doing enough?" And that question produces either guilt or pride, depending on how you answer it. And neither of those is particularly useful for actually growing in your faith. The question Jesus' invitation suggests is simpler. Am I staying close? Am I regularly orienting my life toward the person who said, "Come to me"? Am I moving toward Jesus in the ordinary rhythms of my day? Or am I mostly living at a distance and thinking about God occasionally? Closeness, not performance. It's about orientation, not obligation. John Mark Comer describes the goal this way: to be with Jesus, to become like Jesus, and to do what Jesus did. With first, becoming second, doing third. Most of us have been trying to do without the being, and we wonder why we're so tired. If you've got small kids at home, and the idea of a regular spiritual practice sounds like a joke because you can barely even find time to get a shower, Jesus is talking to you in verse 28. Weary, burdened. He knows exactly what season you're in. And he's not asking you to add something else to an already impossible schedule. He's asking you to reorient what's already there. So today or tomorrow, find 10 minutes and don't use them to accomplish anything. Just sit in God's presence or go for a walk and just tell Jesus where you actually are. Not the edited version, the real one. Tell him what you're carrying, what you're tired of, what you're afraid of. And then let the words of Matthew 11, 28 land deep in your soul. Come to me, and I will give you rest. That's the invitation. Every journey needs a beginning. And the beginning of this series isn't discipline. It's not a practice. It is a person. And an orientation toward that person that makes everything else possible. Over the next 7 weeks, we're going to talk about prayer and scripture and silence and community and Sabbath and generosity. All of those things matter. They matter as pathways. Regular and sustainable pathways through which ordinary people learn to live with God rather than simply performing for him. I want to be honest with you. We're starting this series because I need it, not because I've got it all figured out. The rhythms we're going to talk about over the next 7 weeks are not things that I have mastered. They're things I'm practicing. Some weeks are better than others. And I think that's actually the right posture to bring to this is not an expertise, but a willingness. Jesus looked at weary, tired people, and he said, there's a better way to do this. My way. A way that is unhurried, rooted in presence, shaped by rhythms that fit the kind of beings you actually are. And he's saying the same thing to you today. You don't need to try harder. You need to come closer. You need to take his yoke instead of the ones you've been carrying. You need to learn from the one who was never in a hurry and never ran out of love and never lost his peace, even when everything around him was chaos. And that life is available to you. You don't get it as a reward for spiritual achievement. You receive it as a gift from a teacher who's gentle. He's not harsh. And he has been waiting with patient kindness for you to stop performing long enough to actually receive what he's been offering. With God. Not just for God. That's where we're headed in this series. And it all begins with one simple, life-changing invitation. Come to me. All you who are weary and burdened, and I will give you rest. Would you pray with me? God, I pray today that we would receive the invitation that you are offering and we would come to you. Not that we would clean ourselves up before we come to you, that we would come to you just as we are, with our burdens, with our fears, with our crazy schedules, with our messed up priorities, and we would just lay those at your feet. That we would put down the yoke that we've been carrying and we would take up your yoke, because your yoke is easy and your burden is light. God, help us to embrace your way of living. That we would be with you, that we would become like you, and then we would do what you do. As we grow into a more deeper relationship and walk with you. That is our prayer today in Jesus' name. Amen.
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4: From the My Bash area, here is your forecast for this afternoon. Skies are partly cloudy with high temperatures to 86. Southerly winds are 10 to 20 miles per hour. Tonight, showers and thunderstorms develop around mostly cloudy skies. Lows drop to 70 with southerly winds of 10 to 20 miles per hour. Showers and thunderstorms remain likely into your Monday. Skies are mostly cloudy tomorrow with highs to 86 degrees. That's your My Bash area forecast. I'm TJ Matthews.
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8: The way of life is above to the wise, that he may depart from hell beneath. Welcome to today's broadcast, The Sword of the Spirit, which is the Word of God. Are you on the road to heaven today, or are you on the road to hell? Are you living for the Lord today, or are you living for the devil? I hope today that you know Jesus as Lord and Savior of your life. Jesus said, in John 3, verse 3, Jesus answered and said unto him, Verily, verily, I say unto thee, except a man be born again, he cannot see the kingdom of God. Nicodemus saith unto him, How can a man be born when he is old? Can he enter the second time to his mother's womb and be born? Jesus answered, Verily, verily, I say unto thee, except a man be born of water and of the Spirit, he cannot enter the kingdom of God. That which is born of the flesh is flesh, and that which is born of the Spirit is spirit. Father, we thank you for the word of God today that brings salvation. I pray that you would convict every heart today and speak to their heart and spirit that they need to come and receive Jesus into their heart as Lord and Savior. Praise God. Plan of salvation. Believe that Jesus Christ is the Son of God. He died on the cross of Calvary for your sins and my sins. And on the third day, God raised Jesus from the dead to life, to live forevermore. Repent of your sins. Confess that you're a sinner. Ask Jesus to wash you and to forgive you by his precious blood that he shed on the cross for you. And then ask Jesus to come into your heart, into your life, and save you, and cause you to be born again. That's the plan of salvation. Receive him right now into your heart as Lord and Savior, and to make heaven a home. Live eternally in peace and life, and everlasting life through Jesus. He paid it all. He went to the death of the cross for you, and God raised him from the dead to life, that you can have life, salvation, eternal life through Jesus Christ, and divine healing and health and prosperity through all that he did for you. He gave his life for you. Give your life to him today. Accept Jesus in your heart as Lord and Savior. Praise God. Father, we thank you for the truth of your word, Lord, that saves and heals and delivers, set free. In Jesus' name, giving God the glory. Amen, amen. Thank you, Lord. Listen to these songs. We'll get back into the Word of God in Jesus' name. Thank you, Lord.

I don't know about you, but I sure felt the Spirit of the Lord didn't know me through that song. Praise God. I want to get your Bibles out. I want to read this scripture of two men. Boy, let this sink into your heart. Pay attention. Praise God. Matthew 16, get your word and back it up. Read it. Matthew 16, verse 19, there was a certain rich man which was clothed in purple and fine linen and fared sumptuously every day. And there was a certain beggar named Lazarus, which was laid at the gate full of sores and desiring to be fed with the crumbs which fell from the rich man's table. Moreover, the dogs came and licked his sores. And it came to pass that the beggar died and was carried by the angels into Abraham's blessings. The rich man also died and was buried. And in hell, listen to that, and in hell he lifted up his eyes, being in torment, and seeth Abraham afar off and Lazarus in his bosom. And he cried and said, Father Abraham, have mercy on me, and send Lazarus, that he may dip the tip of his finger in water and cool my tongue, for I am tormented in this flame. But Abraham said, Son, remember that thou in thy lifetime receivest thy good things, and likewise Lazarus evil things, but now he is comforted, and thou art tormented. And beside all this, between us and you, there is a great gulf fixed, so that they which would pass from hence to you cannot, neither can they pass to us that would come from thence. This he said, I pray thee therefore, Father, that thou wouldest send him to my father's house, for I have five brethren, that he may testify to them, lest they also come to this place of torment. For I have five brethren, that he may testify to them, lest they also come to this place of torment. At 28th verse, Abraham said unto him, they have Moses and the prophets, let them hear them. And he said, nay, Father Abraham, but if one went unto them from the dead, they will repent. And he said unto him, if they hear not Moses and the prophets, neither will they be persuaded, though one rose from the dead. Boy, think about that. And that rich man is still there in hell screaming out. He's still there after all these years. These were real people. He'll never get out eternally in hell. Where you go out of this world and the condition of your heart, if you're born again, you're going to heaven. If you're not, you're going to hell. It's just that straight and plain and simple. I got to share the truth. Read the Word. Accept the Word. Receive Jesus in your heart. Make Him the Lord and Savior of life, that you escape the torments of hell. Live eternally with Him in peace, in joy, and happiness. Don't be like that rich man. Don't be like him. Receive Jesus in your heart as Lord and Savior. Make heaven your home. Praise God. Matthew 10, verse 28. The Word of God says, and fear not them which kill the body, but are not able to kill the soul, but rather fear him which is able to destroy both soul and body in hell. Again, John 3, verse 3. Just read that scripture again. Praise God. Jesus answered and said unto him, verily, verily, I say unto thee, except a man be born again, he cannot enter the kingdom of God. Receive Jesus in your heart today as Lord and Savior. Father, I thank you the privilege and honor to share the truth of your word. I believe it to go forth to save, to heal, to deliver, to set free everyone in the sound of my voice today, that they'll accept Jesus in their heart as Lord and Savior and escape the fiery pits of hell and make heaven their home with you eternally. Giving God the glory for it all in Jesus' name. Thank you, Father. Amen and amen. And remember to hold up the bloodstained banner and declare Jesus Christ is Lord, to the glory of God the Father.

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1: From the My Bash area, here is your forecast for this afternoon. Skies are partly cloudy with high temperatures to 86. Southerly winds are 10 to 20 miles per hour. Tonight, showers and thunderstorms develop around mostly cloudy skies. Lows drop to 70 with southerly winds of 10 to 20 miles per hour. Showers and thunderstorms remain likely into your Monday. Skies are mostly cloudy tomorrow with highs to 86 degrees. That's your My Bash area forecast. I'm TJ Matthews.
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Good morning. I'm Pastor Robert Rinsberger of the First Church of God in Wabash, Indiana. 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If what I share with you today has an impact on your life, it would encourage me if you let me know. Or if you have any questions, I would be willing to talk with you. You can send a note to the church. Again, we are located at 595 South Huntington Street, Wabash, Indiana, 46992. If you want to call and leave a message, the church number is 260-563-5346. Let me pray. Heavenly Father, mighty God, we come before you today and seek your presence in our lives. I pray at this time that everyone listening to my voice will experience your presence. I pray your Holy Spirit will penetrate each person's heart with your word that is sharper than any double-edged sword. For those who do not know you personally, I pray today would be the day they enter into a relationship with you through Jesus. I pray they will confess their sins, repent with godly sorrow, and believe on Jesus for the forgiveness of their sins. For those who do know you personally, because they have entered into a relationship with you through Jesus, I pray they will respond to the leading of the Holy Spirit as they are filled with his power to be your witness. Lord, I thank you for your faithfulness. I praise you for your mercy and grace. I pray for those who are sick. Comfort and heal them. I pray for those who have lost loved ones. Comfort them in their grief. I pray for those who are anxious, hopeless, lonely, weary, or burdened. Comfort them. Heal them. Give them your peace as they go through this trial. Lord, you're worthy of all glory and praise. Thank you for your answers to our prayers. Amen. Before we go into the sermon, the scripture I have for today is Exodus chapter 10. That's Exodus chapter 10. Then the Lord said to Moses, "Go to Pharaoh, for I have hardened his heart and the hearts of his officials, so that I may perform these miraculous signs of mine among them, that you may tell your children and grandchildren how I dealt harshly with the Egyptians, and how I performed my signs among them, that you may know that I am the Lord." So Moses and Aaron went to Pharaoh and said to him, "This is what the Lord, the God of the Hebrews, says. How long will you refuse to humble yourself before me? Let my people go, so that they may worship me. If you refuse to let them go, I will bring locusts into your country tomorrow. They will cover the face of the ground so it cannot be seen. They will devour what little you have left after the hail, including every tree that is growing in your fields. They will fill your houses and those of all your officials and all the Egyptians, something neither your fathers nor your forefathers have ever seen from the day they settled in this land till now." Then Moses turned and left Pharaoh. Pharaoh's officials said to him, "How long will this man be a snare to us? Let the people go so that they may worship the Lord their God. Do you not yet realize that Egypt is ruined?" Then Moses and Aaron were brought back to Pharaoh. "Go, worship the Lord your God," he said. "But just who will be going?" Moses answered, "We will go with our young and old, with our sons and daughters, and with our flocks and herds, because we are to celebrate a festival to the Lord." Pharaoh said, "The Lord be with you. If I let you go, along with your women and children, clearly you are bent on evil. No, have only the men go and worship the Lord, since that is what you have been asking for." Then Moses and Aaron were driven out of Pharaoh's presence. And the Lord said to Moses, "Stretch out your hand over Egypt so that the locusts will swarm over the land and devour everything growing in the fields, everything left by the hail." So Moses stretched out his staff over Egypt, and the Lord made an east wind blow across the land all that day and all that night. By morning, the wind had brought the locusts. They invaded all Egypt and settled down in every area of the country in great numbers. Never before had there been such a plague of locusts, nor will there ever be again. They covered all the ground until it was black. They devoured all that was left after the hail, everything growing in the fields and the fruit on the trees. Nothing green remained on tree or plant in all of the land of Egypt. Pharaoh quickly summoned Moses and Aaron and said, "I have sinned against the Lord your God and against you. Now forgive my sin once more and pray to the Lord your God to take the deadly plague away from me." Moses then left Pharaoh and prayed to the Lord. And the Lord changed the wind to a very strong west wind, which caught up the locusts and carried them into the Red Sea. Not a locust was left anywhere in Egypt. But the Lord hardened Pharaoh's heart, and he would not let the Israelites go. Then the Lord said to Moses, "Stretch out your hand toward the sky so that darkness will spread over Egypt, darkness that can be felt." So Moses stretched out his hand toward the sky, and total darkness covered all of Egypt for 3 days. No one could see anyone else or leave his place for 3 days. Yet all the Israelites had light in the places where they lived. Then Pharaoh summoned Moses and said, "Go, worship the Lord. Even your women and children may go with you. Only leave your flocks and herds behind." But Moses said, "You must allow us to have sacrifices and burnt offerings to present to the Lord our God. Our livestock, too, must go with us. Not a hoof is to be left behind. We have to use some of them to worship the Lord our God, and until we get there, we will not know what we are to use to worship the Lord."
But the Lord hardened Pharaoh's heart, and he was not willing to let them go. Pharaoh said to Moses, "Get out of my sight. Make sure that you do not appear before me again. The day you see my face, you will die." "Just as you say," Moses replied, "I will never appear before you again." Again, that was Exodus chapter 10. Now we'll go on to the sermon. Our relationship with God is a journey. It is not just a point in time. Once we enter into a relationship with God through Jesus, we are on this journey. This journey will last the rest of our life on earth and then forever in heaven. When we enter this journey, we are changed spiritually. We go from spiritual death to spiritual life. But even though we have been made new spiritually, we still live in a corrupted body of flesh. As we journey with God, He desires us to be sanctified, that is, transformed by the renewing of our minds and the subduing of our corrupted bodies of flesh. God has not left us on our own to accomplish this. He has given us His Spirit, the Holy Spirit. The Holy Spirit is what makes it possible for us to be sanctified. But it is not all up to the Holy Spirit. We need to do our part in our sanctification. Paul knew how hard it would be to live as a Christian in the city of Corinth. But he was called to travel the known world and share the gospel of Jesus. So as he traveled and evangelized, he established church congregations in many of the cities he evangelized in. The city of Corinth was different, though. Up until Paul went to Corinth, he worked at evangelizing the Jewish believers in the cities he visited. It was hard work, but his ministry was fruitful. But here in Corinth, the Jewish believers were stubborn. They opposed Paul at every turn and were even abusive to him and his helpers. With this, Paul made a choice. He decided to only evangelize the Gentiles. For this reason, there were more Gentile believers in the Corinth church body than Jewish believers. Because of this, the problems were compounded. The city of Corinth was a wicked, sinful city. You could find any kind of vice you were looking for. Like many Roman cities of the time, they had temples for their gods and goddesses. In Corinth, the largest temple was for the goddess Aphrodite. In the temple, there were women who served as temple prostitutes. When a man wanted to worship the goddess Aphrodite, he went to the temple and gave an offering, and then he was allowed to engage in sexual activity with one of the temple prostitutes. Because of these practices, the entire city was a place of excessive and perverse sexual morality. It was so bad in Corinth that a term was coined. This term described someone who lived a sexually immoral life. Their term was Corinthicizing. The Gentile believers came out of this lifestyle. Sexual morality was not the only problem in Corinth and the Corinth church body. Besides the ethnic and religious differences of the people in the Corinth church body, there was also social and economical differences. There were those who were wealthy and part of the social elite, and there were those who were slaves or poor and part of the social lower class. Paul spent 18 months in Corinth evangelizing and forming the church body. He had invested much in this church body. His heart and soul was in this church body. This is why it hurt so much when he received reports about the conflicts and issues in the Corinth church body. The book in the Bible, 1 Corinthians, is one of Paul's letters to the church body in Corinth. In this letter, Paul addresses the issues that were causing problems in the church body. At times, Paul openly confronts the members of the church body. At other times, he is very stern, and still other times, he is sarcastic. See, from what Paul was told, the members were quarrelsome, petty, immoral, selfish, and carnal. They were immature and unspiritual. Paul addresses these as he also addresses the issues of divisions in the church body, troubles in their marriages, temptations toward pagan practices, moral and ethical disorder, and the improper behavior in worship as they celebrated the Lord's Supper. It grieved Paul to write this letter and have to chastise the church body, but he knew it needed to be done. Someone had to do it, and he was the someone who could do it. These issues were real and happening between real people. These conflicts have been happening in church congregations ever since, and unfortunately, some congregations do not make it through. But Paul wanted the Corinth church to make it through, so he writes this letter to help them resolve these issues. In chapter 16, in verses 13 and 14, Paul gives the church body in Corinth these directives. Be on your guard, stand firm in the faith, be men of courage, be strong, do everything in love. And this is our text for today. While we don't live in a city like Corinth, we do live in a world like Corinth. Wabash is not a place of excessive and perverse sexual morality. This does not mean there's not sexual morality happening in our city. Unfortunately, with the internet, we can bring sexual morality and more right into our homes. Every one of these, and I'm looking at my cell phone, is a portal to all types of immorality and sin. Whatever you want to look at and learn about, you can find it right here on your phone with the tap of a few buttons. Rage, violence, murder, pornography, narcissistic practices, transgenderism, how to become rich, how to be an influencer, anything that you can think of and that your heart desires. You don't have to go out and find it.
You have it right here in the palm of your hand. Thankfully, as a congregation, we are not dealing with most of these issues Paul had to address with the Corinth church. While we don't have any issues that are openly obvious, I'm not naive enough to think that there are not some of these issues under the radar. Because of the ease of access to our phones and tablets and computers, and because of the prevalence of it, I'm sure that there are some who are part of our congregation, and many of you who are listening, that are struggling with pornography. It may be more accurate to say it's an addiction to pornography. Others may be petty, selfish, carnal, immature, and unspiritual. When we come to Jesus, we are made new spiritually, but we have to work at transforming our minds and subduing our corrupted bodies of flesh. This takes time and work on our part. Paul writes, we are to work out our salvation with fear and trembling. He states we're to be transformed by the renewing of our mind. He also writes about how a person training for a competition works hard to condition their body. So he works hard to condition his body and make it conform to the Spirit's will. As Paul gave the church body in Corinth these directives, so he gives them to us. Be on your guard. Stand firm in the faith. Be men of courage. Be strong. Do everything in love. As we consider these directives, be on your guard. Stand firm in the faith. Be men of courage. Be strong. Do everything in love. We are to do our part. What is our part? It involves these directives. God empowers us through His Holy Spirit, but we have to do our part as we live a Christian life. We have to be on our guard. Stand firm in the faith. Be men of courage. Be strong. Do everything in love. 2 Sundays ago, I preached about being filled with the Holy Spirit. When we enter into a relationship with God through Jesus, the Holy Spirit comes and lives in us and with us. We have the power of the Lord God living in us. When I was growing up, there was a cartoon called He-Man and the Masters of the Universe. When Prince Adam, the main character, would transform into He-Man, he would use the phrase, I have the power. When we enter into a relationship with God, we have the power of the Holy Spirit. It is with and through the power of the Holy Spirit that we can transform our minds and subdue our corrupted bodies of flesh. This starts with our faith. Paul states, for it is by grace that you've been saved through faith, and this not from yourselves. It is the gift of God, not by works, so that no one can boast. For us to be saved, it takes faith. For us to be transformed in our minds and for us to subdue our corrupted bodies of flesh, it takes faith. We could say there is saving faith and there is sanctification faith. For what we are doing as we transform our minds and subdue our corrupted bodies of flesh, we are being sanctified. We have to have faith in Jesus that His death and blood satisfy the requirements for the forgiveness of our sins. We have to have faith in the Holy Spirit that He has the power to help us to be sanctified. If we do not have faith in the Holy Spirit, we will live defeated lives. We will let sin and temptation rule over us, even though we have been set free from sin. With the empowerment of the Holy Spirit and with our faith in the Holy Spirit's power in us, we have to be willing to do our part. As I stated, our part involves these directives that Paul has given us. Be on your guard. Stand firm in the faith. Be men of courage. Be strong. Do everything in love. Following these directives to be on our guard, stand firm in the faith, be men of courage, be strong, do everything in love, will take work on our part. Before I go on, I want to say, I'm not talking about working for our salvation. As Paul states, for it is by grace that you've been saved through faith, and this not from yourselves. It is the gift of God, not by works, so that no one can boast. Salvation is a free gift. We can do nothing to earn it. But for us to be sanctified, to transform our minds and subdue our bodies of corrupted flesh, we need to do the work required. We need to be on our guard. We need to be on our guard against evil and sin and temptations. We live in a sin-filled, corrupted world. While we should not be like some who see a demon behind every bush and tree, we should not be naive when it comes to the evil and sin in the world. Peter tells us, be self-controlled and alert. Your enemy, the devil, prowls around like a roaring lion looking for someone to devour. Our enemy is looking for ways to derail us and cause us to live in defeat instead of living in victory. We need to be on our guard. We need to be alert. This means we have an understanding of God, His love, sin, temptation, and our enemy. We gain this understanding through reading and studying the Bible, active prayer, engaging in worship, listening to sermons, serving others, and in interaction with other believers. Being on our guard means we are diligent and not lazy when it comes to following God's word for how we are to live as a Christian. We also need to be on our guard for opportunities to bless others. We interact with people on a daily basis. We need to be on our guard. We need to be aware of opportunities to be a blessing, to show kindness, to help, to minister, to serve, to humble ourselves, and to forgive. These opportunities are there. We just have to be on our guard for them. When we are on our guard for opportunities to bless others, we will receive blessings ourselves. We are to stand firm in the faith.
We need to be careful we don't become distracted or deceived by false faith. Most of Paul's letters here in the New Testament were written because those he had led to salvation were being deceived by others who had come in and preached and taught a different gospel, a false gospel. There are many even today who are preaching and teaching a false gospel. But it's not just individuals. It's groups who call themselves Christians, but they're not truly Christian. They have other beliefs than what is taught in the Bible. Most of these groups have taken the Bible and edited it to fit their false beliefs. The Jehovah's Witness religion is one of these groups. They claim to be Christian, but they are not. Another group is the Mormons. Both of these religious groups are not truly Christian. The main reason is because they are works-based religion. What I mean is they claim that for you to be saved, you have to do certain things. You have to work for your salvation. But we do not work for our salvation. It is a free gift from God. With the rise of the internet and especially social media, there are many who put out information and videos about religion and Christianity. But many of these people are not biblically sound in their theology, and they teach and preach a false gospel. Because of these false Christian religions and other false teachers and preachers, we need to stand firm in the faith. We're to be men of courage. Why do we need courage? Because as a Christian, God will ask us to do hard things. We will need courage to do these hard things. We cannot grow in our faith, nor can we grow in the fruits of the Spirit by taking it easy and never doing hard things. It is in the midst of these hard things that God grows us and develops us, that He sanctifies us. God never promises us that we will not have hardships, struggles, and pain in our life. What He does promise us is that He will always be there with us through our hardships, struggles, and pain. It takes courage to persevere through hardships, struggles, and pain. We're to be strong. What kind of strength is Paul talking about? It's a spiritual strength, not a physical strength. Paul tells us to be strong in the Lord and mighty in His power. But how do we grow in our strength in the Lord? We grow in strength as we live in relationship with God, as we interact with His Word, and as we interact with Him in prayer, in the midst of our hardships, struggles, and pain. Paul also gives us spiritual armor to put on daily, so we have spiritual strength to live for God. We have the belt of truth, the breastplate of righteousness. Our feet are to be fitted with the readiness that comes from the gospel of peace, the shield of faith, the helmet of salvation, and the sword of the Spirit. Finally, we are to do everything in love. What kind of love? In the New Testament, in the original Greek, there are four different words used for love. Agape, philia, eros, and storge. Philia is brotherly, friendship love. Eros is sexual love. Storge is family love. Agape is unconditional, sacrificial love. And this is the kind of love Paul is meaning here. God's love is agape love. It is unconditional and sacrificial. So, we are to do everything with unconditional and sacrificial love. Besides doing hard things, we also need to make sacrifices. These sacrifices will be made because of our love for God and our agape love for others. These sacrifices will not be easy. Because of this, we will need the help of the Holy Spirit. Just like we need the Holy Spirit to help us do hard things as we are working on our sanctification, we need the help of the Holy Spirit to make the sacrifices we are called by God to make. All of this will be difficult at times, probably most of the time. This is why God has given us the Holy Spirit to help us. In our weakness, we can call on His power. In Isaiah chapter 40, in verses 29 through 31, we read, He gives strength to the weary and increases the power of the weak. Even youth grow tired and weary, and young men stumble and fall. But those who hope in the Lord will renew their strength. They will soar on wings like eagles. They will run and not grow weary. They will walk and not be faint. This is what the Holy Spirit can do for us when we call on His power to help us as we look to be on our guard, stand firm in the faith, be men of courage, be strong, do everything in love. What hard thing is God calling you to do at this moment? What sacrifices is God calling you to make at this time? How are you doing with your work and your sanctification? These are just some questions we need to ask ourselves from time to time. As we look to move forward in our sanctification, we have to do our part. God empowers us through the Holy Spirit, but we have to do our part as we live a Christian life, as we move forward in our sanctification. For this reason, we need to stand firm in the faith. So, be on your guard. Stand firm in the faith. Be men of courage. Be strong. Do everything in love. Let me pray. Lord, we thank You for this time. We thank You for Your word. We thank You for Your salvation through Jesus and what He did for us on the cross. Amen. The music at the beginning and the end is from the song, A Little Faith, by Tom Fry, off his album, Song of a Wilderness Traveler. I leave you now with the priestly blessing from Number 6, verses 24 through 26. The Lord bless you and keep you. The Lord make His face shine upon you and be gracious to you. The Lord turn His face toward you and give you peace.

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2: From the My Bash area, here is your forecast for this afternoon. Skies are partly cloudy with high temperatures to 86. Southerly winds are 10 to 20 miles per hour. Tonight, showers and thunderstorms develop around mostly cloudy skies. Lows drop to 70 with southerly winds of 10 to 20 miles per hour. Showers and thunderstorms remain likely into your Monday. Skies are mostly cloudy tomorrow with highs to 86 degrees. That's your My Bash area forecast. I'm TJ Matthews.
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1: From the MyBash area, here is your forecast for this afternoon. Skies are partly cloudy with high temperatures to 86. Southerly winds are 10 to 20 miles per hour. Tonight, showers and thunderstorms develop around mostly cloudy skies. Lows drop to 70 with southerly winds of 10 to 20 miles per hour. Showers and thunderstorms remain likely into your Monday. Skies are mostly cloudy tomorrow with highs to 86 degrees. That's your MyBash area forecast. I'm TJ Matthews.
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3: From the My Bash area, here is your forecast for this afternoon. Skies are partly cloudy with high temperatures to 86. Southerly winds are 10 to 20 miles per hour. Tonight, showers and thunderstorms develop around mostly cloudy skies. Lows drop to 70 with southerly winds of 10 to 20 miles per hour. Showers and thunderstorms remain likely into your Monday. Skies are mostly cloudy tomorrow with highs to 86 degrees. That's your My Bash area forecast. I'm TJ Matthews.
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Hold on.

0: Hey, Hollis, go get your brother Hezron and your sister Huggins. 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
1: From the MyBash area, here is your forecast for this afternoon. Skies are partly cloudy with high temperatures to 86. Southerly winds are 10 to 20 miles per hour. Tonight, showers and thunderstorms develop around mostly cloudy skies. Lows drop to 70 with southerly winds of 10 to 20 miles per hour. Showers and thunderstorms remain likely into your Monday. Skies are mostly cloudy tomorrow with highs to 86 degrees. That's your MyBash area forecast. I'm TJ Matthews.
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2: From the My Bash area, here is your forecast for this afternoon. Skies are partly cloudy with high temperatures to 86. Southerly winds are 10 to 20 miles per hour. Tonight, showers and thunderstorms develop around mostly cloudy skies. Lows drop to 70 with southerly winds of 10 to 20 miles per hour. Showers and thunderstorms remain likely into your Monday. Skies are mostly cloudy tomorrow with highs to 86 degrees. That's your My Bash area forecast. I'm TJ Matthews.
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1: From the My Bash area, here is your forecast for this afternoon. Skies are partly cloudy with high temperatures to 86. Southerly winds are 10 to 20 miles per hour. Tonight, showers and thunderstorms develop around mostly cloudy skies. Lows drop to 70 with southerly winds of 10 to 20 miles per hour. Showers and thunderstorms remain likely into your Monday. Skies are mostly cloudy tomorrow with highs to 86 degrees. That's your My Bash area forecast. I'm TJ Matthews.
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High and low, looking right to left. 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

0: Lows drop to 70 with southerly winds of 10 to 20 miles per hour. Showers and thunderstorms remain likely into your Monday. Skies are mostly cloudy tomorrow with highs to 86 degrees. That's your MyBash area forecast. I'm TJ Matthews.
1: Right now it's 83.
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0: There it is, your God Bless America and National Anthem at Wrigley Field, brought to you by Kathleen and Wayne Masper. 82 degrees. It is cloudy. It is humid. We've had a flyover, and we're just about set for Cubs and Cardinals. Let's pause 10 seconds now. 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
0: 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For the Cardinals, it's Hunter Dobbins. 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Coming up, it's Zach and Ron. 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
14: 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He has got it, Pete. Crow Armstrong has hit for the cycle.
15: 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Gone!
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17: It's the final regular season meeting between the Cubs and Cardinals this year. Hi, everyone. A pleasant good afternoon to you from beautiful Wrigley Field alongside Ron Coomer. Zach's been in for Pat. Judson Richards is along. Paul Zerang is our engineer, helping us blast through the speakers of your radio as well as all of your smart devices. The Cubs and Cardinals have split the first 12 games this season against one another. This weekend, the Cubs took Friday's opener, and St. Louis bounced back yesterday, setting up today's rubber match. Right-hander Edward Cabrera is back for the Cubs after missing nearly 2 months with a hamstring injury. Fellow right-hander Hunter Dobbins is going for the Cardinals. Let's get right to the starting lineups, brought to you by Morgan & Morgan, America's largest injury law firm. For Oliver Marmol's Cardinals, a record of 62-61, third place in the National League Central. J.J. Weatherholt is the leadoff man. He plays second. The designated hitter is Ivan Herrera. Alec Burleson is the first baseman. The cleanup man is right fielder Jordan Walker. In left field, you know his name. The rest of baseball does too. Joshua Baez coming off that glorious major league debut yesterday. No one's done what he did in a first big league ball game. 3 home runs against the Cubs to lead the Cardinals to victory yesterday. Nathan Church is in center field, batting 7th. Mason Wynn, the shortstop. The catcher is Jimmy Crooks. And in the number 9 hole, it's third baseman Blaze Jordan, with right-hander Hunter Dobbins on the mound. Meantime, for Craig Council's Cubs, a record of 72-52, second place in the National League Central, 4 games behind first place Milwaukee in the division. Pete Crow Armstrong leads off. He plays center field. The right fielder is Seiya Suzuki. Alex Bregman at third. Hitting cleanup, left fielder Ian Happ. Nico Horner plays second. Pedro Ramirez is the first baseman today, batting 7th. Shortstop, Dansby Swanson. The designated hitter is Michael Conforto. And in the number 9 spot, it's catcher Miguel Amaya with right-hander Edward Cabrera back on the mound. It is a cloudy afternoon here at the friendly confines. 81 degrees, wind blowing from left to right. 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First pitch next. The finale of this series between the Cubs and Cardinals at Wrigley. 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
20: It's game time, and that makes perfect time for a Yingling flight. 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Flight's the next generation of light beer. The oldest brewery in America. 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And speaking of old, we have an old rivalry that gets to decide what the records are today, who wins this rivalry. But right now, who wins the series? The Cubs need a series win, battling to try to catch the Milwaukee Brewers,
3: Yeah, Cubs four back of the Brewers, but in a comfortable position when it comes to the wild card race. Coon, the Cubs are the number one National League wild card team, up by six over both Arizona and San Diego. St. Louis, though, fighting for a wild card spot. The Cardinals, 3.5 games from the last wild card spot in the National League. The Cubs welcome right-hander Edward Cabrera back to the mound today. The 28-year-old is 5-4 with a 5-plus ERA in 14 starts. This is his first appearance in a big league game since June 23rd in New York against the Mets when he strained his left hamstring covering first base.
20: Yeah, great to see Cabrera back, you know, and pitching in a Cubs uniform after the hammy issue. One of the, you know, more talented guys in all of baseball. He's got a great arm, great stuff. And, you know, to me, the key today is for him throwing strikes. Is he going to have command of his pitches? He needs to have command of his breaking ball and the change. We know that. But, you know, he's one of those guys that any day he goes out on the mound, he could throw an absolute gem. I'm guessing he's going to be on somewhat of a pitch count today with this being the first day back from the injured list.
3: He's made three rehab starts, the last two outstanding. 9 total innings over the last two starts, 15 strikeouts, 1 walk, an unearned run, including 5 no-hit innings last Tuesday with Double-A Knoxville. He struck out 7 in that game, walked 1, and threw 64 pitches.
20: Yeah, and the biggest key, the 1 walk number. That to me is the big key. Him pitching in the minor leagues, he's going to strike out a bunch of guys. He does it here. But the 1 walk means he's on the attack and throwing strikes. I hope that's, you know, he's able to do that today with all the adrenaline of getting back in front of 40,000 here at Wrigley.
3: So we are ready for baseball. J.J. Weatherholt, the St. Louis leadoff man, steps to the plate. Left-handed batter hitting at 241 with 16 home runs and 45 RBIs. 6'5" Edward Cabrera faces home plate. The right-hander whirls and deals, and the first pitch is high and outside for ball one. Alex Bregman playing wide of third and in, almost equidistant between second and third, as Weatherholt looks at a fastball low and inside, 2-0 the count.
20: And looks like it's blowing out to right today, so should be a good day to hit here at Wrigley.
3: That pitch misses a little high. A fastball from Cabrera clocked at 97 miles per hour. When Cabrera is right, what's right about Cabrera as he deals the 3-0? And Weatherholt looks at a fastball for a strike, 3-1.
20: When he's really good, the fastball, he can throw the fastball in the zone regularly. And to top that off, when he's great, his breaking pitches are in the zone and tough to hit.
3: A looper down the left field line. Hap races in, but this one bounces fair and over the sidewall for a ground rule double. So Weatherholt begins the game with a two-bagger.
20: Good pitch. Inside fastball. You know, good velocity, good location. But it just gets dumped. It gets a little, you know, inside-out swing, jam shot. And Ian couldn't quite get to it, and it hits that warning track down the side wall, which is pretty hard, and the ball bounces into the stands.
3: So here is Ivan Herrera, the Cardinals' designated hitter. Right-handed batter against the right-hander Cabrera. Weatherholt dancing off of second. Cabrera deals and misses in the dirt, low and outside, 1-0 the count. Nate Tomlinson is the home plate umpire today. Bruce Streckman working first. Manning second, it's Paul Clemens. And the crew chief, Mark Wegner, at third base today. The announcement of the umpire, sponsored by Old National Bank, where relationships and results matter. 1-0 the count on Herrera, with Weatherholt at second base. No one out here in the top of the first. Here's the pitch. And a bouncing ball hit up the middle, fielded by Horner. He throws to first in time to get Herrera one away, moving to third on the play, Weatherholt.
20: Good situational hitting. I don't think Herrera was just trying to move the runner. He's trying to get a hit also. But, you know, if your thoughts are in the right place and you're looking to shoot a ball the other way, that was a good at-bat.
4: a good situational hitting at-bat.
3: Alec Burleson digs in, left-handed batter, hit a home run in yesterday's ballgame. He's got 20 for the year. Cabrera delivers, and this one's fouled back off the screen to the left, 0-1. Cubs playing the infield in with Burleson at the plate.
4: Yeah, you know, it's one of those things that you, that means you have a lot of trust in Cabrera and whoever's going to come in right in behind him, you know, to keep this game a low-scoring game.
3: Cabrera peers in, gets the sign from Amaya. Straightens up. He's working on the first base side of the rubber. Sets above the belt. Weatherholt at third, one away. Here's the 0-1. Burleson looks at a ball outside. One ball and one strike.
4: Yeah, no problem with Cabrera's arm, that's for sure. He came out, as we said, right away with a hamstring issue. But boy, the fastball's got some life to it. 96, 95 mile-an-hour heaters.
3: The pitch. Burleson, it's a high fly ball, deep right. Suzuki looks up. This one's way out of here. Two-run home run, Alec Burleson. And a Cardinals strike first, a 2-0 lead over the Cubs here in the first.
4: Now, he had not made a mistake with the fastball up until that pitch, and that one is not where you want that fastball to go. Throwing Burleson down and in the strike zone is the danger zone, and he threw it down there, and Burleson just dropped the head of the bat on this pitch down and in, and he hits this ball a long way to right field.
3: A 421-foot bomb by Burleson, his 21st home run. Jordan Walker at the plate, and Walker swings and misses, 0-1 the count.
4: First inning, powered by Invesco QQQ. Let's rethink possibility. 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
3: The next pitch is hit high in the air, deep center, but playable for Pete Crow Armstrong, who makes the catch just short of the track, angling toward left center for out number two.
4: Now, Cabrera's, you know, he's always got that mid-90s to you know, 97, 98 with the fastball, and he throws his change, you know, a lot of times, you know, only 3 or 4 miles an hour slower than the fastball. So you got to, you know, sometimes you got to look to see what it is, because if you just look at the velocity of the pitch, you get confused sometimes because he throws that changeup, you know, 93, 94 miles an hour.
3: Joshua Baez at the plate. He looks at a slider for a strike from Cabrera. Baez had a debut unlike any other, the pitch. And a high fly ball hit the deep, but playable for Crow Armstrong, who makes the catch just near the track for out number three. Cardinals strike first on a long home run by Burleson. They're up 2-0, middle one on the score, and the Northwestern Medicine Cubs.
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17: The Cubs leadoff man is presented by Vinny's Beverage Depot. Pete Crow Armstrong gets ahead. Vinny's Beverage Depot will donate $200 to service dog charities. If you can't find it at Vinny's, it's probably not worth drinking. Cardinals with a 2-0 lead as we get set for the bottom of the first here at Wrigley. 26-year-old Hunter Dobbins on the mound for St. Louis. Coomies 2-3 with a 3.40 ERA, 9 games, 6 starts this season.
4: Yeah, Dobbins, guy with a good arm. He's been up and down a little bit from AAA to the big leagues, so not a lot of innings, but, you know, enough.
17: The pitch to PCA is a fastball for a strike going one.
4: He didn't like the very first call, thought that one was down. So we're off and running. Dobbins, four-seamer, two-seamer. I think his best pitch to me is his two-seam fastball.
17: Called strike two, another fastball. That one a four-seamer.
4: So he'll run that two-seamer down and in to the righties and run it in on everybody. He likes to throw the four-seamer in on the left-handed hitter.
17: Righty-lefty matchup. Dobbins deals. And Crow Armstrong looks at a splitter off the outside, 1-2.
4: One thing with Dobbins, there are times where when you look at him, he kind of splatters the strike zone. There's not a lot of pattern to his pitches.
17: The 1-2, PCA swings and misses. Strike three, Dobbins gets him with a splitter, one away.
4: And I think in that at bat, you know, he got ahead. And for Dobbins, that's the key, because then he's got other pitches. He threw that little kind of fast changeup that really dove down. But he threw a fastball right at the bottom of the zone, a two-seamer for a strike, and that's what set that last pitch up.
17: Now Seiya Suzuki digs in, hitting a .274 on the year, 21 home runs, 73 runs batted in. Here's the pitch. Seiya looks at a fastball low and outside, 1-0 the count. Suzuki is 3-for-7 this weekend against the Cardinals with one home run.

0: 3-1.
1: I think he has to work hard to get the ball inside to the righties. Just seems to me that four-seamer, he loves to pitch away with that. And the two-seamer, if he can get it working back towards the outside corner.
0: 2-0 St. Louis, one down here in the bottom of the first inning. 3-1 to count on Suzuki. Dobbins, an eighth-round pick back in 2021 by Boston. He works on the extreme first base side of the rubber. He rocks back and deals. And Sale looks at a fastball for a strike. It's a full count. Dobbins is one of the guys the Cardinals acquired in the deal that sent former Cub Wilson Contreras to the Red Sox. Wind blowing from left to right. Righty-righty matchup. Suzuki waits. Now the payoff pitch. Call strike three. Fastball clocked at 96 miles per hour along the inside edge near the bottom of the zone.
1: Say, not looking for the fastball. He took the 3-1 fastball and the 3-2 fastball. He must be getting a report that he's going to see a lot of breaking stuff, and he did not in that at bat.
0: Alex Bregman stands in. The pitch is a called strike. Two-seamer, 0-1 the count.
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0: The pitch. Low and outside with a curveball. One ball and one strike to count on Bregman, who's 1-for-7 in this series. Bregman, though, hitting .333 over his last 7 games with 4 home runs and 10 runs batted in. Here comes the 1-1. Bregman looks at a ball low and outside. Another curve from Dobbins, 2-1. Dobbins started against Philadelphia last Monday, went 5 innings in that game, the 2-1. Inside to Bregman, it's now 3-1. Dobbins allowed 1 earned run on 4 hits in those 5 innings against the Phillies, 3 walks, 6 strikeouts. Cubs saw him out of the pen back on July 27th in St. Louis, the 3-1. This is fouled back off to the right out of play. You remember that game, 5 1/3 innings of relief from Dobbins, 4 earned runs on 7 hits. Bregman waits. Now the payoff pitch. And a fly ball hit to deep center, but playable for Church, who makes the catch. Just short of the track for out number 3. Cubs go down in order in the first. We head to the second, St. Louis with a 2-0 lead on the score and the Northwestern Medicine Cubs Radio Network.
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0: Great to have Judson Richards with us on this Sunday afternoon at the friendly confines. Cardinals on top of the Cubs, 2-0.

0: nothing as we get set for the top of the second. Alec Burleson with a two-run job off Edward Cabrera in the opening frame. Nathan Church, Mason Wynn, and Jimmy Crooks two up for the Cardinals here in their half of the second inning. Church, a left-handed batter against the right-hander Cabrera, who faces home plate. And now Cabrera winds and deals. The pitch is up high to Church, 1-0.
1: 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Beat Kerr Armstrong in center field. Even with the wind blowing out towards right and right center, playing pretty shallow in center field today.
0: The 2-0 delivery. Church fouls it back off the screen, 2-1.
1: Say in his normal position. Ian, you know, over the last year or so with Pete being in center and the great range that he has, Ian is playing much closer to the line now than he used to.
0: Church looks at a ball in the dirt, check swing on appeal. He did not go around, says Mark Wegner at third, 3-1 the count.
1: So you just know that the effect of you know, the range in center field, that Ian can now cover more of the line than he used to, and just because of positioning. You know, it's a good thing for the Cubs defense.
0: And a fly ball hit to center. Deep but playable for Pete Crow Armstrong, who makes the catch just short of the track to the left of the 400-foot marker in center, one away.
1: Well, Pete Crow Armstrong's been a busy guy in center. He's got the last three fly balls to him in center field.
0: So here is Mason Wynn with one down in the top of the second. St. Louis with a 2-0 lead. Cubs wearing the traditional home white uniforms with the blue pinstripes, the iconic Cubs logo on the front left part of the jersey. Cabrera with the kick and pitch, and Wynn looks at a ball outside, 1-0. Blue numerals and lettering on the back for the Cubs, outlined in red. Blue caps, red C on the front. Cabrera wearing powder blue shoes today. Now the pitch. Wynn takes ball two, low and outside. The Cardinals wearing traditional road gray uniforms, jerseys, and pants. The Birds on the Bat logo in the front. Here comes the 2-0. Wynn looks at ball three outside. Red numerals and lettering on the back. Navy blue batting helmets for the Cardinals today and in this series. Cabrera facing home plate. He works his motion and deals. The 3-0. Wynn taking all the way. A sinker for a strike. 3-1. The uniform description sponsored by Benjamin Moore. On the field or walls of your home, the right team and colors make all the difference. Official paint to the Chicago Cubs. Wynn bounces one softly up the third baseline. Charging Bregman. He bare hands across the body. Throw in time to get Wynn. Nice play by Bregman. 2-0.
1: Now this ball chopped at home plate going down towards third. And I thought this was going to be a close play. It was not. And the reason why, Wynn tripped over his bat coming out of the batter's box. So he took one step, tripped over the bat, and then he had to regain his balance and run. So all Bregman had to do is make a very difficult catch on the bare hand side. And once he did that, it was going to be an out. Nice play by Bregman.
0: So 2-0, Jimmy Crooks at the plate, left-handed batter, and the pitch. Pull to deep right. Suzuki racing toward the line. It's past him and bounces off the ivy. On his way to second base, Crooks, and stops there with a stand-up double.
1: Well struck and hooking towards right. And we talked about the wind blowing out towards right and right center, and I think that's part of the reason this ball gets past Suzuki. It gets a little extra carry going down towards that corner. It's in the well. Suzuki, with a good effort, reaches out and just couldn't quite get there. And he couldn't dive for the ball because when he reaches, the ball is above his shoulder. So, I mean, it's not a play that you can really dive for, and it ends up being a two-out double.
0: Blaze Jordan at the plate. He swings and misses at a slider from Cabrera, 0-1 the count. Jordan is a right-handed batter, the number 9 hitter in the Cardinals' order. St. Louis up 2-0, two away here in the top of the second with Crooks at second base. Wynn blowing from left to right. Cabrera kicks and delivers. Swing and a miss by Crooks as Cabrera doubles up on the slider, 0-2. Jordan hitting at 247 in limited action this season. Cabrera is ready. Here's the 0-2. In the dirt, blocked by Amaya, so Crooks stays at second base.
1: Feel like a Bosch prediction brought to you by Bosch Power Tools. Feel like a Bosch. I think today the Cubs, with the wind blowing out, I believe they're going to score more than 5 runs in this ballgame and 2 home runs today.
0: That pitch misses low and outside, 2-2. So 5-plus runs,
1: yeah,
0: and at least 2 home runs.
1: And be a winner. I think Cubs are going to win this series today.
0: I like it. Good stuff, Coom.
1: We'll see. Hopefully I'm right.
0: And no one would complain. Here's the 2-2. That misses low and outside. Full count on Jordan.
1: We're a little two-seamer. That last pitch down and away. Kind of pulled that one down. Already at 30 pitches here in the ballgame. Probably 75 pitches, maybe.
0: Jordan swings. Loops one shallow center. Racing in. Crow Armstrong has to field it on a hop around third. And coming home to score is Crooks. RBI single. Blaze Jordan. It's now 3-0 St. Louis here in the second.
1: Pete comes flying in and just can't get to this ball. He tries a shoestring catch right down in front of him. Kind of catches it somewhat on a short hop and didn't really control it, but definitely a short hop and then dropped the ball. But it's going to be a base hit and an RBI for Jordan.
0: So here is J.J. Weatherholt, left-handed batter, doubled to start the game. Here's the pitch. Weatherholt pops it foul out of play off to the left, 0-1.
1: So he said it would blowing out to right today. That ball carried farther than I thought it would, and no real chance for Pete. If Pete's not going to make that catch, I don't know who is. He had a pretty good jump on that ball also.
0: Throw to first, getting back standing up, Jordan.
1: Starting to get a little sunshine here at Wrigley Field. It's been on and off sun, but a lot of clouds. Got a little sunshine here for the fans.
0: Much welcomed here at the friendly confines. Here comes the 0-1. Swing and a miss by Weatherholt at a changeup, 0-2. There's this ominous-looking gray cloud overhead, almost over center field. But then you look to the left, and you begin to see the sun peeking through the clouds.
1: Very hot, very humid day down on the field.
0: Now the 0-2. Weatherholt chops one wide of first, fielded by Ramirez with the backhand. He jogs to the bag in time to beat Weatherholt for out number 3. But the Cardinals score again on the ribby single by Jordan. 3-0 St. Louis, middle 2 on the score. And the Northwestern Medicine Cubs right.
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10: 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Mm. Don't miss out on this offer. Guys, don't miss out. Here's Zach and Cooper.
1: Hello Kitty Night.
0: Meow. Ian Happ leads off the bottom of the second inning for the Cubs. St. Louis with a 3-0 lead. Alec Burleson with a 2-run shot in the first. Blaze Jordan with a ribby single in the top half of this frame. Happ the cleanup man for the Cubs this afternoon. Switch hitter batting for the left side against the right-hander Hunter Dobbins. Here's the pitch. And Happ looks at a ball. Fastball clocked at 96 miles per hour. A little low and off the outside. 1-0 the count. Wind blowing from left to right. Now the pitch. And a bouncing ball up the middle. Fielded on the second base side by the shortstop Wynn. Rifles a throw to first in time to get Happ one away.
1: Ball hit sharply right back through the middle. I think Dobbins got a little piece of it. And Wynn ended up making the play. He takes an extra step at short because he can. He's got an absolute cannon from the shortstop position.
0: So here is Nico Hoerner with one down in the bottom of the second inning, and Hoerner immediately calls time and steps out of the box. And officially that last play goes down 1-6-3. It did nip the glove of Dobbins. The pitch to Hoerner, bouncing ball foul off to the left, 0-1. Nico is 1-for-8 in this series, but over his last 15 games, hitting at .305 with two home runs. Dobbins rocks back and deals. Nico looks at a sinker low. 1-1 the count. Hoerner 3-for-4 in his career against Dobbins with a home run. The pitch is a called strike. Fastball clocked at 94 miles per hour. 1-2. Cubs are 20-10 since July 11th. Only Boston has been better during that time. Hoerner loops one to second, and it's caught by Weatherholt for out number two.
1: A couple of fastballs inside, then a good slider right on the outside corner. Might even have been off the plate away, but not much. Good pitch. Had Nico out front.
0: So with two down, Pedro Ramirez will dig in. Switch hitter batting from the left side. Ramirez playing first base today. Dobbins delivers, and a bouncing ball hit on the right side, fielded on a low hop by Weatherholt. The flip to first in time. Cubs go down in order in the second. We head to the third. 3-0 St. Louis on the score in the Northwestern Medicine Cubs Radio Network.
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10: Top of the third inning, we go. Cardinals lead the Cubs by a score of 3-0. It was 82 degrees at first pitch of this one time. And temperature sponsored by Circus Sports. Sports betting the way it should be with no bet fees. Here's Zach Zaidman.
0: Thank you very much, Judson. We begin the top of the third with St. Louis up 3-0. Yvonne Herrera, Alec Burleson, and Jordan Walker due up for the Cardinals. To activate Cabrera, the Cubs optioned Javier Assad to AAA Iowa. And Craig Counsell, Coombs saying before the game that, at least right now, David Peterson will move from the starting rotation to the bullpen with Cabrera back.
1: Yeah, that's a tough one for Javi. He has pitched very good and done a lot of things really well for the Cubs. I'm sure he's disappointed today. I got to believe he will be back very, very soon.
0: The pitch to Herrera is popped up. Foul territory off to the left. Bregman near the sidewall leans over, but this one's in the stands on the other side of the netting. 0-1.
1: Thing about our game, when you get down to this point of the season and you're a playoff team and you're grinding to try to catch the team ahead of you, but your wild card situation's pretty secure at 6 games.
0: The pitch, a check swing on appeal. Bruce Streckman at first says that Herrera went around 0-2 the count.
1: But I think you fall into that category of, okay, if we have to make a move today.
0: The 0-2, swing and a miss, strike three. Herrera's retired, one away.
1: You got to make a move today to get Cabrera back on the roster to pitch today. And, okay, what do we have? And, as of right now, you get a lot of guys that are throwing the ball out of the pen very well, especially the bottom part of that bullpen that you wonder about, but they're all pitching well.
0: Alec Burleson looks at a curveball for a strike, 0-1.
1: And you've got at least one, and if Peterson goes to the bullpen, now you get two long guys. If you send Assad down, the other problem for Javi is he's got options. And that pitch misses high. So, you certainly don't want to lose a guy because of the option thing. And if you got a guy with options that might not pitch for, a short period of time, he's the guy, unfortunately, for Javi.
0: Ground ball to second, fielded by Horner. He throws to first. Burleson is retired, two away.
1: Well, Javi has done everything you would ever want a guy. He didn't make the team out of spring, and he has been an integral part of this rotation and in the bullpen and giving the Cubs great innings. So he will be back very, very soon.
0: Two down here in the top of the third. St. Louis with a 3-0 lead. The cleanup man, Jordan Walker, at the plate. Powerful right-handed batter. Cabrera deals and misses low and outside with a slider, 1-0. By the way, strikeouts by Cubs pitchers brought to you by your Chicago and Northwest Indiana Hyundai dealers. Here's the 1-0 delivery. Walker pulls one fair down the left sideline, and it is picked up in the corner by Happ. Walker cruises into second base with a double. It comes with two away here in the third, just over the head of Bregman, back of third, and rolled all the way near the corner.
1: Pitch up in the zone, and Walker didn't miss it. Hooks it past Bregman, and unfortunately for the Cubs, it hits the sidewall, but it doesn't kick back out towards Ian. It hits past where the wall kind of jets back towards the corner, and it's a routine double for Walker.
0: And now Joshua Baez digs in. He flat out to deep center his first time up. This is just his second game. You know what he did in his first game with the three home runs. The pitch. This one bounces past Amaya off to the right. It's loose near the Cardinals dugout, picked up by Ramirez, advancing to third on the play. Walker.
1: I was going to say, somebody needs to go get that ball. Still in play. Just not quite sure what happened to Amaya on this pitch. I think he tried to short hop it and catch it, and it hit the front of his, the knee part of the shin guard and ricocheted off to the on-deck circle and all the way out towards first base.
0: Two down, a man at third, 1-0 the count on Baez. The pitch is low, 2-0.
1: Third inning brought to you by Consumers Credit Union, the people in your corner who stand up for you wherever you go.
0: Righty-righty matchup with Cabrera on the mound and Baez at the plate. A long set. Now the pitch. Baez swings and misses. Big rip at a changeup. 2-1.
1: Well, there's no problem with this kid's bat speed, that's for sure. We saw it yesterday. We've seen it again. He took a big rip at that slider. And you can understand why he ended up with 34 home runs in the minor leagues and three yesterday.
0: Here comes the 2-1. He chases a curveball in the dirt and misses. 2-2 the count.
1: Well, you know there's swing and miss in there because of all the strikeouts in the minor leagues, but 34 bombs. You know, yesterday, all the pitches that he hit were straight, either fastball or changeup. I'm guessing today he's not going to see a straight ball. Not in the zone. He's going to see a lot of spin and see if he can hit the breaking ball.
0: Let's see if Cabrera can put him away here. 2-2 the count with Walker at third and two down. Now the pitch. Baez fouls this one back. Sinking fastball from Cabrera.
1: Yeah, it was a good fastball, but it's inside. He didn't throw it for a strike, and that means good pitch right in on the hands of Baez.
0: Wind blowing from left to right. Cabrera is ready. Here comes the 2-2. That one apparently just missed a curveball. Inside. Full count. Walker at third. Two down. And now the payoff pitch by Cabrera. Baez swings and misses. Strike three. Got him with a sinker. Walker stranded at third base. Strikeouts by Cubs pitchers are brought to you by your Chicago and Northwest Indiana Hyundai dealers. Middle three. 3-0 St. Louis on the score. And the Northwestern Medicine Cubs right.
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0: Judson, thank you. Swanson back in the lineup after getting a day off yesterday. He's in the number 7 hole in the order. Dansby with 18 home runs, 66 RBIs. Swanson to be followed by Michael Conforto, today's designated hitter, and Miguel Amaya, the catcher. Hunter Dobbins on the mound, 3-0 St. Louis, bottom three here at Wrigley. The pitch. Swanson swings and misses, a hefty cut at a 96-mile-per-hour heater, and he looks like he's in a little bit of discomfort there. Craig Counsell hops out of the dugout. So does trainer Nick Frangella.
1: And Dansby's hurt. He left his bat and his helmet at home plate and walked back towards Cubs dugout where Counts and Nick Frangella were. Now, it looks like a normal swing until the finish. And then he flips his helmet off, and he is going to be done for the day. He's going off the field.
0: Oh, boy.
1: It seems like he's walking okay. I'm trying to look to see if we get a shot of something like ankle twist. Doesn't look like. Yeah, I am not sure. I really don't know. There's nothing that, like, totally gave it away to what happened to him.
0: So Dansby leaves the game. We're in the bottom of the third inning. Again, as Boone mentioned, he just swung and missed at a fastball from Dobbins. And immediately after finishing the follow-through, tossed the helmet down, tossed the bat away, and got in a crouch in apparent discomfort.
1: Looks like Triantos is going to be the pinch hitter. He's quickly putting stuff on in the dugout. But that, yeah, it didn't, you know, a lot of times a hitter will take a swing and it'll be, you know, his back will, something will happen. You tweak something in your back right away. It did not look like he had a back issue going off the field, because usually you can, you know, just by the gait of somebody walking after something like that, you can tell. But, you know, usually, you know, we don't like to speculate too much, but sometimes you can tell. But to be honest with you, I couldn't see anything. I don't know if it was a wrist or anything. His finish looked very awkward, and then after that, I couldn't tell. Now, if it's maybe the left shoulder, you know, from finishing the swing, just not sure.
0: So rookie utility man James Triantos, as you mentioned, Coombe, grabs a bat, goes to the on-deck circle, take a couple of practice swings, and resume the Swanson at bat. Count is 0-1. Cardinals with a 3-0 lead over the Cubs here with no one out in the bottom of the third inning.
1: It's one of those situations for Triantos. I mean, you're sitting on the bench just watching the game, and instantly you're in.
0: Yeah. Triantos is 1-for-5 in 6 games with the Cubs this season. He's a 23-year-old rookie. And Triantos, right-handed batter, now in the box with the count 0-1. Dansby Swanson leaving the game with an undisclosed injury after swinging the bat. Here's the 0-1. That's up high. 1-1 on Triantos. Cardinals up 3-0. Alec Burleson, a 2-run shot in the first. Blaze Jordan with an RBI single in the second. Hunter Dobbins peers in, gets the sign from Crooks. He works his motion and deals. And Triantos looks at a ball low, 2-1 the count.
1: I would guess Triantos will we'll see. Yeah, you got two infielders that can play multiple positions in Ramirez and Triantos, so we will see. And you're hearing the crowd. You got the formation of fighter jets buzzing the stadium.
0: Yeah, 4 of them shaped like a diamond together. Here comes the 2-1. That one missed. Slider off the outside. 3-1 on Triantos. Partly cloudy afternoon here at the friendly confines. Wind blowing from left to right at the moment. Dobbins rocks back and deals. Triantos looks at ball 4 low.
1: So he will get the walk. That's one of those situations where if you strike out, it goes to Dansby. If something positive happens, it goes to him. It's kind of a weird rule. At least that's what it used to be. I'm sure they probably didn't change that. That'd be a tough one for a guy coming in off the bench.
0: So Triantos at first. The batter, Michael Conforto. The pitch is up high, 1.
1: Now here's the situation for Triantos. You got to be careful right now. Cubs have already lost one guy. You've been standing there just kind of hanging out. And now you got to watch, you know, to make sure you're loose enough to be able to run.
0: And the 1-0 outside to Conforto. 2-0. Conforto whacked a 3-run home run down the right field line in yesterday's ball game. Time called by the catcher Crooks, who slowly walks out to the mound, and the rest of the Cardinals infield joins along.
1: I think Crooks is a little upset. He wants his pitcher to be a little more on the attack with the strike zone.
0: And while they meet on the mound, let's pause 10 seconds for stations to identify themselves on the score of the Northwestern Medicine Cubs Radio Network.

0: you know, I don't need to challenge. I'm going to get another pitch to hit.
1: And you save it for a high leverage situation,
0: yeah,
1: right?
0: Yeah, that's exactly right.
1: Time called by Walker, the batter. He's 1-for-2 today with a double and a flyout. Burleson at first being held on by Ramirez. 2-2 on Walker. Rollison is ready. High leg kick and pitch. It's in the dirt, blocked by Amaya. Burleson stays at first. Full count.
0: Hey, the people from Volvo in the booth today. Nice to have them here. You'll have to look at the Volvo XC90 next time, see, when you're looking for a new car. Or me, the Coomer household could always use one. Great to have them in. We had two young guys in with them, so good to have them here at the ballpark today, enjoying the ball game, the day here at Wrigley, the air and water show. You get the whole package here at Wrigley Field today.
1: The payoff pitch. Walker hits a high fly ball deep center. Crow Armstrong back. He looks up, and this one's in the basket for a two-run home run. Just to the right of the 400-foot marker in center. It is now 9-2 St. Louis. The Cardinals pouring it on. Two-run home run. Jordan Walker, his 24th.
0: Yes, looks like a little changeup away, and it just stays up in the zone, out over the plate. And maybe it wouldn't have changed it as a curveball, but it stays up. It starts out up and then ends up about mid-thigh, outer half, and Walker right on it. Hits his ball literally right over the 400-foot mark in straightaway center field.
1: Joshua Baez at the plate, the pitch. And he hits a high fly ball deep right, angling toward the corner. Suzuki at the track near the wall. He makes the catch for out number three. But St. Louis pours it on here on the top of the fourth. 6 runs scored. Middle 4. Cardinals 9. Cubs 2 on the score. The Northwestern Medicine Cubs.
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12: Over your home run leader, the Phillies, with 37 of them. Best ERA in baseball, Jacob Mizorowski of the Brewers with a 1.75 ERA. Here's Zach Kinkoom.
1: Thank you very much. We get set here for the bottom of the fourth inning. Cardinals with a big 9-2 lead over the Cubs. Alex Bregman will dig in against Hunter Dobbins, the Cardinals right-hander, who rocks back deals. Bregman looks at a strike. Two-seamer clocked at 93 miles per hour, 0-1. Just along the inside edge near the top of the zone. Bregman flat out to center his first time up. The pitch. Bouncing ball hit up the middle, ranging to his left, fielding Wynn. His throw to first in time to get Bregman. One away. Bregman pointing at the Cubs dugout. He thinks the throw is a little high.

0: High and pulled the foot of the first baseman Burleson off the bag. But after checking with replay man Brad Moreland, Craig Counsell will not challenge. One away.
1: The pitch did take him off the bag a little bit, but I think he got back on it before Bregman got the first. Spiegel and Holmes talk Cubs baseball in Chicago sports every weekday from 2 to 6 on 104.3 The Score and the Odyssey app.
0: Ian Happ at the plate looks at a ball outside, a curve that missed, 1-0 the count.
1: It's good to see Spiegs here yesterday subbing in for you. Today we got Judson, but good to see Spiegs.
0: He's busy tonight. Here's the 1-0.
1: Yeah.
0: That's in there for a strike, 1-1.
1: He's singing tonight across the street at the Metro, right?
0: Yeah.
1: Lynn Bramer charity event.
0: Here's the 1-1. That looks at strike two, a splitter from Dobbins.
1: There's a guy we miss, Lynn. What a great guy he was. It's sad he passed away a few years ago of cancer, but I did an event across the street as that pitch misses wide at the Metro with him as he was emceeing, and they said I was too, but I was kind of long for the ride. You know what I mean? Yeah. We had a great time, though. That was a lot of fun.
0: Line drive, base hit by Happ down the left field line. Quickly backhanded by Baez to hold Happ to a single. It's just the second hit of the ball game for the Cubs. The first, a two-run shot by PCA in the third.
1: Let's see if the Cubs can make a game of this. Right now, it's a little on the lopsided side at 9-2, but a couple swings of the bat, a couple bombs, wind blowing out to right, so you never know what can happen here at Wrigley Field on days like today.
0: Here's Nico Horner. He lined out to second his first time up. The pitch. Called strike, slider that spins into the zone, 0-1. One on, one away for the Cubs here in the bottom of the fourth inning, 9-2 St. Louis. Edward Cabrera started Coombe, his first major league appearance since the hamstring injury on June 23rd. He went 3 2/3, 7 runs on 6 hits, 3 walks, 2 strikeouts. 77 pitches today. Horner waits for the 0-1. A long set by Dobbins. Now the pitch outside. 1-1.
1: Yeah, it just looked like Cabrera today just really never found a comfortable spot throwing any of his pitches. He was just erratic, a lot of deep counts, unfortunately for him.
0: The 1-1. Horner hits it foul out of play, second deck off to the right, 1-2.
1: Yeah, it's just hard. When you come back after missing 2 months and you pitch a couple days in, three games in AAA, and you really kind of dominate, but pitching here is a different story. You come to the big leagues and, he just didn't have command of his pitches today.
0: Ball in the dirt, blocked by the catcher Crooks. Happ stays first, 2-2 the count on Nico. 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Happ the cleanup man. He's at first after the single. Horner at the plate, 2-2 the count. The pitch. Low and outside. A sweeper that missed. Full count.
1: Good take by Nico not to chase that breaking ball down and away.
0: Partly cloudy afternoon here at the friendly confines. It's a steamer because of the humidity. First pitch, it was 86 degrees. Ground ball up the middle, ranging to his left, fielding win. Sidearm throw to first in time to get Horner. Two away, moving to second on the play. Happ.
1: Ball hit right back over the rubber, and Dobbins kind of flicks at it from behind his back with his glove. Wing catches this ball about 4 steps behind the bag at second and throws out Nico.
0: So here is Pedro Ramirez. Switch hitter batting from the left side against the right-hander Dobbins. 9-2 St. Louis, 2 away, a man at second. The pitch floats into the zone for a strike, a breaking ball, 0-1.
1: Now, if Ramirez can get a hold of one here and hit it into that wind and hit one out of here, you start creeping back into this game. This should be a pretty good matchup for Ramirez. Likes the ball inside.
0: And the 0-1. Ramirez swings and misses. Hefty cut at a splitter, 0-2.
1: Took a big rip. He was on time, but that ball had good downward tilt to it.
0: Ramirez calls time, steps out of the box, adjusts his batting gloves, white on each hand, and digs back in. Dobbins, the right-hander, working on the extreme first base side of the rubber. Sets belt tie, checks second. That's where Hap is. And now the 0-2. Ramirez dribbles it foul off to the left. Count remains 0-2. James Triantos on deck. He came in for the injured Dansby Swanson, who left the game early in the third inning with left side discomfort. 0-2 on Ramirez. Dobbins is ready. Here it comes. Pulled foul off to the right near the camera well, right near the Cardinals dugout along the first baseline.
1: That one was scalded into that camera well. Hopefully everybody's okay. Told you he likes the ball inside.
0: Yeah, good call.
1: Just get that one elevated to straight right. Be a two-run bomb.
0: See if he can make it happen. The 0-2. Ramirez swings and misses at a curve in the dirt. Crooks fields it on a hop and fires to first. Strikeout 2-3. Hap stranded at second base. That ends the fourth inning. 9-2 St. Louis as we head to the fifth. On the score on the Northwestern Medicine Cubs Radio Network.
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1: Coming to you live all season long from the Invesco QQQ broadcast booth, proud partner of the Chicago Cubs, and in between innings on the broadcast, on the TV broadcast for ABC, David Ross is one of them, and they... Yeah, David on the big board. Got a big ovation here. Welcome back to Wrigley, David. We were talking to him earlier. He's in the booth for a while. My old teammate. When he was a rookie, I was the old man on the team in Los Angeles. Great guy. Great to have him back here in Chicago.
0: Nathan Church at the plate to begin the top of the fifth. And Church looks at a sweeper off the outside from Ryan Rollison, 1-0. Ross, forever a champion here in Chicago with the Cubs, part of that magical 2016 team. The pitch is low to Church, 2-0 the count, 9-2 St. Louis here in the top of the fifth. Rollison deals, and that one squirts past the catcher, Amaya, all the way to the backstop. 3-0 the count now on Church. Edward Cabrera started. Gave up 7 runs on 6 hits in 3 2/3. His first start coming off the IL. Up high to Church, ball 4. So the leadoff man is on base to begin the top of the fifth for St. Louis in Church.
1: Yeah, that's been the issue for the Cubs today is the walk and pitching behind in the count. That is exactly what's happened today. Cabrera really struggled trying to get ahead in the count, and paid the price for it, that's for sure.
0: Now the batter, Mason Wynn, right-handed hitter. And Wynn looks at a ball low, a fastball that missed from Rollison. 1-0 the count. Wynn blowing from left to right. Alec Burleson, big offensive star in this one so far for St. Louis, with two hits and four runs batted in, including a two-run home run and a two-run single. Throw to first, close play, tag applied by Ramirez, but Church able to dive in safely.
1: Church runs well, center fielder. Pretty good lead at first base.
0: Rollison deals. Wynn looks at ball too low.
1: And Amaya's going to go out. That's, you know, been the issue today for the Cubs, is just pitching ahead and pitching in the zone. And Tommy Hotovy going to go out and talk to Rollison about the same thing. You got one walk, and now you're 2-0 to the number two hitter in the game, in the inning.
0: Sad news to report, as former Major League pitcher Tommy John passed away today.
1: Yeah, that's sad. TJ, one of the great guys in our game, I'm telling you. I got to know him. He was a broadcaster for the Minnesota Twins for a while I was there when I first got to the big leagues. And you couldn't meet a nicer guy.
0: We're ready for the resumption of play. 2-0 the count. Rollison deals. The pitch to Wynn is a fly ball hit to center field. Right there, Pete Crow Armstrong comes in, makes the catch. One away. Church retreats back to first. 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Xfinity, imagine that. John passing away at the age of 83. Four-time All-Star. He won 288 games. And is the namesake of the Tommy John surgical procedure.
1: Yeah.
0: As Jimmy Crooks looks at a sinker for a strike, 0-1.
1: I believe the surgery first was done by Dr. Frank Job. And now we use that term, you know, having Tommy John surgery, every pitcher, it seems like in baseball, is, you know, eventually you're getting that surgery. And Tommy pitched many, many years after being the first guy to have that surgery done.
0: Yeah, 14 years after the procedure on his elbow. He almost won 300 games, the 1-1. A bouncing ball hit on the left side, fielded by Bregman. The toss to Horner. There's one on the first. There's two. And that ends the fifth inning. 5-6-3, double play. We head to the last of the fifth, 9-2 St. Louis on the score on the Northwestern Medicine Cubs.
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15: 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Here's Zach and Coom.
0: Johnson, thank you. Cubs have some work to do. They're down 9-2 as we get set for the bottom of the fifth inning here at Wrigley Field, a finale of this three-game set against St. Louis. Final game of the regular season between these two. James Triantos at the plate, right-handed batter. Hunter Dahmen steals, and a bouncing ball hit back of third. Backhanded by Jordan. Rifles one across, dug out by Burleson at first. And Triantos is retired, one away.
1: Play by the third baseman, Jordan. Throws this ball from foul territory across the diamond. Wind's still blowing out to right, right center. So, I mean, you know, the Cubs are down 9-2, but it's still one of those days here in the middle of the ballgame where a couple men on, anybody can leave the yard towards right and right center.
0: Michael Conforto looks at a strike, a slider that spins into the zone, 0-1. Conforto popped out his first time up. And here comes the pitch. High and tight. With a fastball, 1-1 the count. Currently 83 degrees. Partly cloudy afternoon here at Wrigley Field. The pitch. High fly ball down the right field line, but hooking way foul out of play. 1-2.
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0: Cubs with just two hits against Hunter Dobbins. Through 4 1/3. A two-run shot by PCA and a single by Ian Happ to left. The 1-2. Conforto looks at a ball low, count even at 2-2. It was a splitter from Dobbins. He began his career with the Red Sox last year. There's this funny story about Dobbins and his first game against the Yankees. Here comes the 2-2. That's low. Conforto has worked a full count curveball that misses. So before his first appearance against the Yankees last year in New York, as a member of the Red Sox, he said that his dad was a diehard Red Sox fan. And if the Yankees were the last team to, quote, give me a contract, I'd retire. A payoff pitch. Called strike three, a slider that apparently spun into the zone, but Conforto's going to challenge this.
1: Ball strike challenge sponsored by Northwestern Medicine. See where this one ends up.
0: Was it low? Let's see. It was a ball. So instead of strike three, it's ball four, and Conforto heads to first base with one away here in the bottom of the fifth.
1: And now here, this is where the Cubs need to take advantage. You know, you get man on, couple guys on, and you hit a bomb. That's gets you right back, you know, in striking range anyways. They're in the middle of the ball game.
0: Miguel Amaya at the plate. Righty-righty matchup. The pitch, low and outside, 1-0. 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Reminder, a walk is free, a DUI is not. Drive sober or get pulled over. 9-2 St. Louis, one on, one away here in the bottom of the fifth inning. Amaya at the plate with a 1-0 count. Dobbins delivers. Amaya check swing at a pitch low and outside on appeal. No swing, says Bruce Streckman at first. 2-0 the count.
1: Yeah, let's see if Amaya gets something to hit here. You know, you're looking at this ball game and you're up 9-2. The last thing you want to do is keep pitching behind. So with that being said, Amaya might get something good to hit. He can do some damage.
0: Amaya looks at a strike. Sinking fastball from Dobbins. 2-1. Conforto being held on at first by Burleson. Second baseman Weatherholt playing up the middle just to the right of the bags. So there is a big hole on the right side of the infield.
1: You
0: The 2-1. Max Lowe, 3-1 now with Amaya at the plate.
1: 2-0, took a fastball in the middle of the plate. 2-1, slider down. Let's see if 3-1, you get another one of those fastballs in the middle. See if Amaya can do some damage.
0: So here we go. Dobbins sets, Beltie, the pitch. That's low, ball 4. He missed with a fastball. And maybe the Cubs have something going here. Back-to-back walks for Conforto. Now Amaya, one away here in the bottom of the fifth, and Pete Crow Armstrong will dig in.
1: And that just drives managers crazy. You're up 9-2 in a ball game, and you just want your pitcher to be on the attack and make him put the ball in play. And now Pete, with a 3-run bomb here, can get the Cubs back in this game.
0: Hit a 2-run bomb his last time up. The pitch is low, 1-0. 408-foot rocket into the right field bleachers. 1-0 on PCA. This is 28th home run. The pitch. Crow Armstrong pulls one on the ground, foul off to the right, 1-1. The home run is last time up. PCA's first hit of the series. Dobbins checks second. Works his motion and deals. That one misses low. 2-1 the count. With Crow Armstrong at the plate, men at first and second, and just one away here in the bottom of the fifth. Conforto at second, Amaya at first. Crow Armstrong waits. Here comes the 2-1 from Hunter Dobbins. PCA swings and misses. Big cut at a fastball, 2-2.
1: And that was high gas, 94 mile an hour, four-seamer. Might have been a little high.
0: Armstrong digs in. Outer blue batting gloves. Left-handed batter against the right-hander, Hunter Dobbins. Wind blowing from left to right. The 2-2. Swing and a tap foul at the plate. Just got a piece of a splitter. 2-2.
1: Now, when you look at the scouting report of Dobbins, the split finger is down the list quite a bit of pitches thrown. Today, he has had a very good one. It has been his best off-speed pitch has been the split finger.
0: Men at first and second, Coombe, one away. Crow Armstrong waits. The pitch. Pulled foul off the netting to the right. That was a curveball.
1: Wind starting to pick up and blow harder towards right field now. We'll see what happens here if Pete can get one up in that wind.
0: 2-2 the count. Dobbins delivers. Called strike 3, a fastball, and PCA is going to challenge.
16: The pitch was called a strike. The batter is challenging.
1: Ball strike challenge, sponsored by Northwestern Medicine. Cubs won the last one here this inning. What about this one?
0: This one
16: the call is, overturned.
0: Is in the
16: Chicago
0: zone.
16: Is out of challenges.
0: Right at the top, along the outside edge. Now number 3, as PCA is retired, 2 away. Here in the bottom of the fifth inning, and Seiya Suzuki will stand in. And as you heard, home plate umpire Nate Tomlinson announced, Cubs are out of challenges for the rest of the ballgame. Righty-righty matchup, the pitch. Seiya taps it foul off to the left, 0-1. 2-on, 2-away here in the last of the fifth, 9-2 St. Louis. Final meeting of the regular season between these two squads. Cubs and Cardinals have been playing one another since 1892. Here's the pitch. That's a called strike, slow-moving breaking ball that floated into the zone, 0-2 on Suzuki. Seiya waits. Dobbins deals. Low and outside. 1-2. Cubs took the opener of this weekend series on Friday. A 3-0 victory. Yesterday, Joshua Baez became the first major leaguer to homer three times in his first game as the Cardinals even the series. The 1-2. That one just missed. 2-2 the count. A little low.
1: Yeah, a little two-seamer, and it started out away. He tried to bring it back to that outside corner and just missed, I think, down or barely away.
0: 2-2 away. The 2-2. Saya swings and misses. Strike three. Dobbins gets him with a sweeper. Cubs lead two. After five, it's a 9-2 lead for the Cardinals on the score in the Northwestern Medicine Cubs Radio Network.
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0: 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The date we're looking at, August 16, Zach. Let's go all the way back to 1966. San Francisco Giants Willie Mays. It's his 534th home run, matching Jimmy Fox's record for right-handed batters as Gaylord Perry beats the Cardinals by a score of 3-1. Willie Mays, of course, hit 660. Zach, can you guess over how many seasons?
1: More than 20, right?
0: 23 seasons. That's right. Yeah, Jimmy Fox hit 534 in 20 seasons.
1: Judson, thank you. Blaze Jordan leads off the top of the 6th for St. Louis. Cubs have a new man on the mound, veteran right-hander Aaron Civale. And here's the pitch. A swing and a miss by Jordan at a cutter. 0-1 the count. 9-2 St. Louis. Rough go of it for Edward Cabrera in his return from the injured list. 7 runs on 6 hits and 3 2/3 today. Civale deals. And Jordan swings and misses, 0-2.
0: Coombe, did you face Gaylord Perry?
2: I did not, no.
0: I took a shot.
2: 40 I know years older than I am,
0: no.
2: But that's okay. Yeah, it's all right. Uh-huh.
1: Here's the 0-2. That's low and outside. 1-2 the count on Jordan.
2: I didn't play against Ty Cobb either, if you're asking.
0: Okay, that's right. It was 1983. I don't know why I thought.
2: I was a junior playing.
0: I meant to ask, did you ever meet him, Coombe? Have you met him?
2: No, I have met Gaylord Perry. Yes, I've met him, yeah.
1: Jordan swings and misses. Strike 3, chases a cutter off the outside. One away here in the top of the 6th inning. Strikeouts by Cubs pitchers are brought to you by your Chicago and Northwest Indiana Hyundai dealers. You don't look that old to me.
2: That's good.
0: Coombe, you were not a member of the 1983 Kansas City Royals.
2: No, I was not. I was a member of the Lockport Porters at the time. Still trying to figure out how to get a hit in high school.
1: J.J. Weatherholt at the plate. He whacks it foul out of play off to the left, 0-1.
2: All my friends that are here from our graduating class are going to meet you outside. Judson messing with all us 84 graduates today. Okay.
1: Savali delivers. Weatherholt looks at a ball up high, 1-1. If I had asked Coombe what Judson just asked you, this is what it would have sounded
2: you're
1: like on the air.
2: Distance, yeah, so you got to be careful.
0: Now hold on. Now you graduated in '84, right?
2: That's correct.
0: Okay, he pitched in 1983, so I'm not decades off per se.
1: You're
2: in
1: the
2: high school for God's sake.
1: Swing and a miss, 1-2.
0: But like, if you were Griffey, you would have been in the bigs in '85.
2: No, he was drafted in '87.
0: No, I just mean if you went right from high school to the bigs.
2: Yeah. Even he didn't do that. He played a year in the minor league, year and a half in the minor leagues before he got to the big leagues.
0: I'm going to step away.
2: Mm-hmm. Well, he was in my draft class. That's how I know I played against him in the minor leagues.
1: Well, 1-2 misses high and outside. 2-2 on Weatherholt.
2: To your
0: it was
2: point,
0: more of an example.
2: To your point, he didn't need to play in the minor leagues. He was better than all of us by a lot. Yeah.
1: I'll never forget the first time I heard you talk about Griffey in the minor leagues when you saw him in person, the 2-2 foul back by Weatherholt. He was in Medford, am I right?
2: Yeah, I was in Medford, Oregon in rookie ball, the Northwest League. So all the draft picks, you know, that have teams in that league, you go right from the draft, especially the college guys, right to that league. Mm-hmm. And he was a high school kid, obviously out of Cincinnati, and went to that league. And, you know, we were all collegiate players.
1: Weatherholt fouls this one back out of play, 2-2.
2: There were a few high school players, but not a lot. You know, and the high school kids that came there struggled in that league, except one.
1: Yeah.
2: He was so much better than the rest of us in the league. And there, you know, a few of us spent 10 years in the big leagues, are real close.
1: Yeah.
2: And he was, I thought I was going to be back home working construction soon.
1: That drive to left, caught by Hat, kind of made a sliding catch to his left. It was a sinking line drive, 2 away.
2: Yep. Kind of a soft landing on that slide for Ian. But, yeah, Ken Griffey Jr. was one of those rare guys that you see that right out of high school. I really think he could have probably went straight to the big leagues and been an all-star. I really think so.
1: Yvonne Herrera at the plate, check swing at a pitch low and outside on appeal. Bruce Streckman says that Herrera offered 0-1 the count.
0: So basically, Coom, I think of you as Griffey is the way that this added up.
2: You need to change that because I was definitely not. And I've got the numbers to prove it.
1: The 0-1. This is inside. 1-1 The count on Herrera. 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
2: Paulie, can you cut his mic, please?
1: The pitch. Herrera looks at a ball low. So 2-1 the count. 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Xfinity, imagine that. Two down here in the top of the sixth, 9-2 St. Louis. Savali is ready. The kick and pitch. Herrera loops one shallow center. It drops in for a base hit. Comes with two away here in the top of the sixth inning. And it'll bring up Alec Burleson. He's having a big game for St. Louis. Two hits, four RBIs, including a two-run home run.
2: A little two-seamer inside to Herrera. A little inside-out swing. That's timing not great. Swing very good as he dumps that ball in the center field.
1: Righty-lefty matchup. The pitch. Burleson lines one in the left center field for a base hit. This will roll all the way to the wall. Herrera digging for third. He'll stop there. Stand-up double for Alec Burleson, his third hit of the game.
2: Triple away from the cycle. Burleson, he's got a short stroke. It's a little different swing than what you see for most guys. I'm not quite sure. He gets changeup down. He just kind of drops the head of the bat. It's really a backside swing, which is kind of an odd swing. But with that being said, the barrel stays in the hitting zone a lot and for a long time, and he is some kind of strong. He can hit the ball a long way. That was a great piece of hitting to shoot that ball to left center.
1: Jordan Walker at the plate. Righty-righty matchup. The pitch is hit foul out of play off to the right. 0-1.
2: Just that ball went into the stands in the first row, and a fan reached out to try to catch it. And, oh!
1: That one hits Jordan Walker. There was a two-seamer that bore in, and Walker's helmet went flying. Quite sure where it got him. But the Cardinals trainer immediately hops out of the dugout to check on Walker. So does manager Oliver Marmol, and they escort him to first base.
2: Yeah, this ball hits the hand knob of the bat kind of area and then deflects up off of the bill of the helmet underneath and up like forehead bill of the helmet. What a crazy play as that pitch was up and in. But it did hit his hand first down in front of him, not head high, and then the ball deflects up into his helmet and fades forehead area. Wow.
1: The trainer was looking at his left hand, and Walker's okay, going to stay in the game. It sounded and looked scary.
2: Yeah, whenever the ball starts hitting you in the face and helmet, obviously that's not good. But, you know, it was a deflected shot, which was at least a little better.
1: Bases loaded for St. Louis. Joshua Baez at the plate, and he looks at a slow-moving breaking ball for a strike. 0-1. Wind not blowing as hard right now as it was earlier, but it is moving from left to right. The 0-1. Baez takes strike two. Two-seamer from Savali. Right down the middle near the bottom of the zone. Baez today is 0-3, a couple of flyouts and a strikeout. Cardinals with the bases loaded, 9-2 the score. St. Louis on top, two away. You're in the top of the sixth. Savali sets above the belt. The kick and pitch. Outside to Baez, 1-2. So Ollie is ready. And now the pitch. Baez taps it foul at the plate. One ball and two strikes. Just getting a piece of a cutter.
2: Big swing by Baez. That pitch in the hitting zone. Pretty good swing. Just followed right back into Amaya's glove. Foul tip.
1: One ball and two strikes. The count with the bases loaded and two away. Savali trying to work out of the jam. Baez introduced himself to Major League Baseball in a big way yesterday with three home runs in his first game. First time that's ever happened. Here comes the 1-2. Called strike three, a cutter that drops into the zone. And Savali works out of the jam as the Cardinals leave the bases loaded. Middle six, it's a 9-2 lead for St. Louis on the score in the Northwestern Medicine Cubs.
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0: The bottom of the sixth inning. Cardinals lead the Cubs by a score of 9-2. 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Here's Ankin Kuhn.
1: Thank you very much, Judson. Cubs trying to work their way back into the ballgame. They're down big, 9-2 as we begin the last of the sixth. Bregman to be followed by Happ and then Horner. Hunter Dobbins stifled the Cubs today. He's allowed just two hits, one of them a two-run shot to Pete Crow Armstrong, the other a single by Happ. Righty-righty matchup with Bregman at the plate. Dobbins delivers, and he misses up high with a slider, 1-0 the count. You know, I was looking at this date in baseball history. Judson was talking about Willie Mays with a big home run. A lot of other interesting things happening on this day, August 16th. Here's the 1-0. And Bregman looks at a strike, a fastball clocked at 91 miles per hour, 1-1. This one caught my eye because it mentions Billy Williams, but as a member of the A's after his Cubs career, 1976 on this day, Billy Williams is called out on strikes after refusing to enter the batter's box and is thrown out of the game. The pitch misses inside, 2-1 the count now on Bregman. Do you know what happened there?
2: I do not.
1: We see the whistler often. Ask him about that.
2: He was here yesterday.
1: He refused to hit. Yeah. Here comes the 2-1 delivery. That's outside to Bregman. 3-1.
2: Well, he was arguing with the umpire, whether it was that pitch before or whatever. That's in the umpire ordered him to get in the box, and he probably told him no.
1: The 3-1. Bregman pulls it on the ground. Foul off to the left. 3-2. How about this? August 16th, 1954, in a throwing contest between Jimmy Pearsall and Willie Mays before a Red Sox-Giants charity game in Boston. The pitch, Bregman dribbles it foul behind the plate. Count remains 3-2. Pearsall hurt his arm. He He starts the game but leaves midway. He wakes up the following morning with a sore arm that stays with him a year, and he will never throw quite as well again.
2: How about that? Speaking of Tommy John.
1: The 3-2, check swing at a pitch low. Bregman did not offer. It's ball four. He leads off the sixth inning with a walk for the Cubs. And that'll be all for the starter, Hunter Dobbins. His manager, Oliver Marmol, makes the slow walk out to the mound. We're going to have a pitching change. 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Bottom six, a man at first. Cleanup man Ian Happ, two up. Cardinals up 9-2. 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
1: Right-hander Luis Castellón takes over for the Cardinals. One out here in the bottom of the sixth inning. A man at first in Bregman. Ian Happ due up. Cubs have just two hits today. One of them a single by Happ. The other a two-run shot by Pete Crow Armstrong, his 28th home run of the year. Cardinals up 9-2. They jumped on Edward Cabrera early in his return to the mound from the injured list. Cabrera's first major league start since late June when he injured his hamstring covering first in New York against the Mets. Cabrera allowed seven runs on six hits in 3 2/3. Castellón kicks and fires and half swings and misses. And then a changeup. So it's 0-1.
2: See, it's on tap here in the sixth inning, sponsored by Yingling Flight, next generation light beer. Cubs could use to put a few balls in flight, down quite a bit, 9-2. The home runs wouldn't be bad.
1: Many of them. That pitch low and inside, 1-1 the count. Cubs could use their own version of the air and water show.
2: Yeah, that's exactly right.
1: Castellón works his motion and deals, and half fouls this one back off the screen, 1-2. Cubs have not lost back-to-back games since July 9th and 10th, the finale of a series in Baltimore, the opener of a series in Cincinnati. Since then, they've got the second best record in baseball. Bouncing ball hit to first, fielded by Burleson. Second for one, win the first, not in time. Happ beats it out, but Bregman, the lead man, race from the bases on the fielder's choice. One away.
2: Kind of surprised Burleson went to second base as that ball is caught and it's right in the baseline, and Bregman does not slide going in, trying to make it tougher for the throw for Burleson, but he made a good throw to second and avoided Bregman.
1: So here is Nico Hoerner with Happ at first and one away here in the bottom of the sixth inning, 9-2 St. Louis. The pitch is a called strike, a fastball from Castellón, 94 miles per hour right along the inside edge near the bottom of the zone. Hoerner 0 for 2 today. Castellón works on the extreme first base side of the rubber. The kick and pitch. Horner lines one for a base hit over a leaping Lynn in a left center field.
2: Good swing by Nico on that inside heater. Stays inside ball and just shoots it right over Wynn's head. It's short. So here's where, you know, you get a couple men on and you gotta put one in the seats. Or at least run one in the gap here soon to kind of get yourself in striking distance the last few innings.
1: Pedro Ramirez digs in. Switch hitter batting from the left side. He's 0 for 2 today. Wind blowing from left to right. Two on, one away. Cubs down 9-2. Ramirez waits. Gastelum deals. And the pitch is up high for ball one. Happ at second. Horner at first. Gastelum deals. That one is fouled at the plate off the glove of the catcher, Crooks, 1-1. Ramirez hitting at 296. He's got two home runs. Partly cloudy afternoon here at Wrigley Field. Temperature in the low 80s. The 1-1. Swing and a miss. Change up. 1-2.
2: High change, but pretty good arm action and just out in front. That's one, though, if you stay back on, that one ends up in the bleachers. But you got to stay back on it, and that's not the easiest thing in the world to do.
1: Gastelum sets above the belt, checks second and deals. Ramirez swings and misses. Another change up. Strike three. Two down.
2: Gastelum's one of those guys that has a lot going on, a lot coming at you, and then, you know, good arm action, and then that changeup comes out, and it's, you know, comes off his last two fingers, so like the ring finger and his little finger, as he comes across the backside of the ball, it almost has like screwball-type spin as it goes away from the left-handed hitter.
1: James Triantos at the plate, and he looks at a sweeper low from Gastelum. Triantos entered the game when Dansby Swanson was injured in a swing and miss in the third inning. And left with what the Cubs are calling left side discomfort. The pitch called strike. Sinking fastball from Gastelum, 1-1.
2: Yeah, I haven't heard any more about Dansby's injury. We're hoping that it's not a major thing, but he took a swing and instantly was in kind of shutdown. He knew he did something.
1: Triantos looks at a strike, a slow-moving sweeper that floats into the zone, 1-2 the count.
2: It's a weird feeling because you take, you know, you swing so much, you know, in practice and in a cage and then in batting practice and the games, and then you take a hard swing, like you did just the regular swing in the game, and then you feel that hole in your rib cage. It's just a weird feeling.
1: The pitch. Triantos swings and misses. Strike three. Got him with a changeup. Cubs lead two. After six, 9-2 St. Louis. On the score in the Northwestern Medicine. Cubs ready.
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2: The top of the seventh here at Wrigley Field. Beautiful day. Score not beautiful. Cubs down 92 to St. Louis. 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The Invesco QQQ broadcast booth. 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
1: Yeah, Edward Cabrera started for the Cubs, Coombe, and had a rough return for the injured list. 7 runs on 6 hits and 3 2/3. Alec Burleson in the big offensive game so far for St. Louis with 3 hits and 4 runs batted in, including a 2-run shot. Nathan Church will lead things off here in the 7th for St. Louis. With right-hander Aaron Savali on the mound, working on the third base side of the rubber. So righty-lefty matchup with Church at the plate and Savali on the hill. Now the pitch. Church swings, and it's a pop-up right along the right side on the edge of the outfield grass. It's Triantos who makes the catch. One pitch, one away. 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Xfinity, imagine that. So here comes Mason Wynn, right-handed hitting shortstop, who's 0 for 2 with a walk and a run scored. Savali kicks and fires. Called strike, cutter in the zone, 0-1. Right at the top of the zone near the outside edge. Wind blowing from left to right on a partly cloudy day, but plenty of sunshine now at the friendly confines. The 0-1. That's a called strike. Slow-moving breaking ball. It floats into the zone, 0-2.

0: innings for St. Louis, allowing just two runs on two hits, four walks, seven strikeouts. Michael Conforto will lead things off here in the seventh for the Cubs. Luis Gastelum deals, and Conforto fouls this one out of play off to the left. 0-1. Cubs have just three hits total today. The pitch is low, 1-1. Two-run shot by Pete Crow Armstrong, a single by Happ, and a single by Horn. Luis Gastelum works his motion and deals. Conforto swings and misses out in front of a changeup. It's 1-2. Conforto 0-1 with a walk. He's got 10 home runs on the year. Gordon Graceffo, a right-hander, warming up in the St. Louis pen. And now the 1-2. That's low. Two balls and two strikes on Conforto. Cardinals have won 8 of 12, in large part due to terrific numbers from the starting rotation. The 2-2. Conforto lines one foul off the sidewall in front of the Cubs dugout along the third baseline, 2-2. The Cardinals starting rotation over the last 12 games entering play today with a 2.63 ERA. Out of play.
1: Yeah, absolutely. That's the reason why they're a really good chance of winning 2 out of 3 here at Wrigley, because of the rotation.
0: Conforto swings and misses, strike 3. Gastelum gets him with a changeup, 1 down.
1: Today, Dobbins threw, and, you know, he had command issues at times, but not enough to where the Cubs could do anything to, you know, make them pay for it. And on the flip side of that, Cabrera had some command issues, and St. Louis made him pay.
0: Miguel Amaya looks at a sinker for a strike, 0-1. Cubs will start a 3-game set with the White Sox tomorrow night here at Wrigley Field. That'll be a raucous atmosphere. And the 0-1, Amaya looks at a sinker that misses. 1 ball and 1 strike. He's high and inside. Shota Imanaga will start the opener, the 3-game set against the Sox here at Wrigley tomorrow. The 1-1. Amaya fouls it out of play. Second deck off to the right. Luis Castillo, who was acquired at the deadline by the White Sox from Seattle, the former Red, will be on the hill for the White Sox tomorrow. Kevin Gausman will pitch game 2 of the 3-game set as he gets introduced to the Crosstown series. And then Clay Holmes will get the finale Wednesday. Amaya pulls one on the ground, foul off to the left, 1-2.
1: White Sox, you know, offensively, they're just a much improved team, obviously, from the last few years where they've had their struggles, and now they're looking like they're going to be in October playing baseball.
0: Ground ball, sliding stop to his left by Wynn, throw across in time to get Amaya 2 away here in the bottom of the 7th inning with St. Louis up 9-2.
1: Always great to have them here or us go to the south side. You know, growing up here in Chicago, it's always one of those series I look forward to. We've got a lot of friends on the south side of Chicago, their ball club. And it's always makes for a fun atmosphere here at Wrigley or at Guaranteed Rate Field.
0: Pete Crow Armstrong digs in and the pitch outside, 1-0 the count. White Sox beating the Tigers in Detroit today, 7-5. So the White Sox up by 5.5 games over Cleveland and Detroit in the American League Central at the moment. The pitch is a cold strike to PCA. Fastball.
1: It's Milwaukee's up 2-1 over the Dodgers.
0: Yeah, they're in the bottom of the 5th inning in L.A. Cubs trailing Milwaukee by 4 at the start of today to 1-1. That one's in the dirt. 2-1 the count on PCA. But the Cubs have that comfortable wild card lead in the National League.
1: Yeah, it was 6 going into today's game. And I think it was over Arizona was the next team, and Arizona lost today 5-3 to Atlanta.
0: Bouncing ball hit on the right side, fielded by Weatherholt on the outfield grass. The throw to first in time to get PCA. Cubs go down in order in the 7th. We head to the 8th, 9-2 St. Louis on the score. Yeah, the Northwestern Medicine Cubs Radio Network.
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1: Cubs down 9-2 here, top of the 8th inning here. On a beautiful day here at Wrigley. 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
0: Thank you very much, Coon. Cubs have a new man on the mound. Left-hander Caleb Fieldbar takes over. Pitching changes by the Cubs, sponsored by James Hardy Building Products, siding with the Cubs. Time to see how we did with our guesses in the Binnie's Beverage Depot attendance game. The actual attendance on this Sunday afternoon at Wrigley Field, 39,395. Turns out I was a little bit closer than the rest of you with my guess of 39,800. Blaze Jordan will dig in. Right-handed batter for St. Louis, the number 9 hitter in the Cardinals order. He's got 2 hits, a couple of singles, and then a run batted in today. Here's the pitch. Called strike, a backdoor breaking ball that clipped the outside edge. Oh, and won the count. Blaze is his real first name. It's not a nickname. There's no middle name. Blaze Jordan. Here's the 0-1. Swing and a miss. Chased a rising fastball from Fieldbar. 0-2. His dad thought that the name Blaze just sounded like a great, tough football name. He wanted his kid to play football. He was a former college player. The 0-2. Called strike 3. Fastball that freezes Jordan. One away. 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Xfinity, imagine that. And while Jordan didn't play football, he went on to play professional baseball, so I'm sure his dad, Chris, is still.
1: He's got the name for a pitcher, but it's third baseman.
0: Yeah, you got to be a fireballer, right? With the name of Blaze. J.J. Weatherholt at the plate, and he looks at a strike going 1. Weatherholt's another guy with an interesting backstory to his name. The pitch. Ground ball hit up the middle. Backhanded by Triantos. Across the body throw. Not in time. Weatherholt with an infield single.
1: Second hit of the game for Weatherholt. He doubled in the very first inning and first at bat of the game. Now singles here in the 8th.
0: So Weatherholt's full name is Jonathan David Weatherholt. But the family calls him John John. They have ever since he was a little kid. And he was playing youth football. And the football coach didn't want to call him John John. Because, you know, it's football. pitch to Ivan Herrera is low, 1-0 the count. So the football coach started calling him JJ, and it stuck.
1: Okay.
0: JJ Weatherholtz now at first, being held on by Ramirez. The 1-0 delivery to Herrera is low, 2-0.
1: So his full name is?
0: Jonathan David Weatherholtz. He's from Mars, Pennsylvania.
1: So why the two J's?
0: Because his family, from the time that he's been very little, has called him John
1: John. John John. So then it just went John John to JJ. Got it.
0: Line drive foul off to the left. Sounded like it broke Herrera's bat. Yeah, it did.
1: John John. Okay.
0: You know any John Johns? Personal.
1: Can't say that I do.
0: I will
1: do
0: never
1: you?
0: Call you Ron Ron. No.
1: No, I would suggest you not to do that. Ron Mike.
0: Yeah, especially being this
1: no,
0: close,
1: no, you're
0: my
1: right.
0: kidneys being exposed. I don't.
1: I'll leave that for Tom Thayer.
0: By the way, happy birthday to our good friend Tom
1: Thayer.
0: Oh, is
1: it his birthday today?
0: Oh, yeah.
1: Happy birthday, Tommy.
0: The 2-1, that's high and outside. 3-1 the count on Herrera.
1: And by the way, the Bears had a first win of the year yesterday. As the preseason game was playing a little before ours and then into our game, but the Bears had a nice win.
0: A 3-1 delivery inside to Herrera. Ball four. So the Cardinals now have men at first and second with just one away here in the top of the eighth. St. Louis up 9-2. You learned this yesterday about the Bears. Their second and third stringers are really good.
1: Yeah, no, I understand. Yeah, that's
0: a lot of team speed.
1: Yeah, it's a very odd thing, the preseason for the NFL. You know, so many guys get hurt that you really have to be careful and of who you play and what they do. And it's just very odd preseason.
0: Alec Burleson at the plate and looks at a fastball high, 1-0. Burleson with a big game, three hits, four runs batted in. He is a triple away from the cycle. Here's the 1-0. Called strike. Fastball from field bar, 1-1. Stay tuned for the toast of the game, presented by Binney's Beverage Depot, coming up with the Coombdog in the ninth inning. Coombdog sounds much better than Ron Ron. Here's the 1-1. That's low. 2-1 the count. Now that's a name.
1: What's that?
0: Coombdog.
1: See if Theo Barr can get a little ground ball, a little breaking ball, get a ground ball, fastball away. Burleson can cover that pitch away, boy. He's got quick. It's like I said, his last at bat, it's kind of an awkward, just I shouldn't say awkward, more of a non-conventional swing. But, boy, he gets the barrel of the bat through the hitting zone big time.
0: 2-2 the count on Burleson. The pitch. Swing and a miss. Strike three. As Thielbar zips a 95-mile-per-hour heater by him, two away.
1: Good gasp by Thielbar right on the outside corner to get the lefty Burleson, and that'll bring out Craig Counsell. The Cubs will make a pitching change.
0: 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And pitching changes by the Cubs are sponsored by James Hardy Building Products, siding with the Cubs. Cleanup man Jordan Walker is due up for St. Louis. Two on, two away here in the top of the eighth. The Cardinals leading the Cubs 9-2 on the score. 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
0: Leaps, it bangs off the wall. Two runs are in. Jordan on his way to second base stops there with a double. I think Suzuki hit the wall hard right near the 368 marker in right center. Fell down. Took him a while to get back up. Pete Crow Armstrong had to retrieve the ball and get it back to the infield. But the two-run double by Walker now makes it 11-2 St. Louis here in the eighth.
1: It's just a fastball away and a crossfire. And I think Suzuki leaps, didn't quite get there, and the ball literally hit the exposed brick of the 368 mark. And then Karam's passed everybody, so Walker with a two-run double.
0: Now Joshua Baez digs in, and he looks at a sweeper for strike 0-1. So the cleats that Baez wore yesterday when he hit three home runs in his major league debut, they're on their way to Cooperstown, but it's not his cleats.
1: Well, it probably, no, I don't know. Why are they not his cleats?
0: As Baez whacks one foul out of play off to the right. So he borrowed the shoes of Blaze Jordan, his teammate. Well, you hit three home runs. Those are the shoes you wore.
1: Yeah.
0: So Blaze Jordan now has his cleats in Cooperstown. Weird, right?
1: Yeah.
0: How would you feel about that if it happened to you?
1: Well, I'm guessing Blaze Jordan doesn't have his name all over him. I'm guessing they're just cleats.
0: That one fell back off the screen.
1: You know? So I'm, you know, I'm guessing it would be okay. They're the ones that he wore. I'm surprised they didn't ask for his bat. I would have been like, nope, sorry, keeping that one.
0: Oh, maybe that's why. Swing and a miss. Strike three as Thornton gets him with a sweeper. And that ends the top half of the eighth inning. But the Cardinals add two more on the double by Walker. It is now 11-2 St. Louis. Middle eight on the score in the Northwestern Medicine Cubs Radio Network.
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0: The Bash. 23 cents per gallon on your first fill up in Detroit. White Sox beat the Tigers 7-5. White Sox get the sweep of the Tigers, lead the division there in the AL Central by 5.5 games. Currently, the Pirates top the Reds 7-3. That one in the seventh inning with the rain delay. Now, see what's happening out in Cincinnati. Reds fall to the Marlins 7-1. That one is a final. And perhaps most importantly, out in Los Angeles, Brewers do lead the Dodgers by a score of 2-1. That one in the top of the seventh inning. Tarek Skubal has done his part on the mound for the Dodgers to waiting to get some offense. Again, Brewers lead the Dodgers by a score of 2-1 in the seventh. Here's Zach and Coon.
2: Judson, thank you. Cubs entered play four back. First place Milwaukee in the National League Central. We're in the bottom of the eighth inning. All Cardinals up 11-2 over the Cubs. Seiya Suzuki digs in. New man on the mound for St. Louis. Right-hander Gordon Graceffo. High leg kick and pitch. And Seiya looks at a strike, a slider that spins into the zone 0-1. Graceffo, 26 years old, 7-1 in 48 games this season with a 3.17 ERA. Got a whole bunch of defensive substitutions for St. Louis as Graceffo deals. That pitch just a little bit high off the glove of the catcher Crooks all the way to the backstop, 1-1. Everson Pereira enters the game, replacing Joshua Baez in left field. Suzuki looks at a fastball inside, 2-1. Stick jump rope out of the way. Graceffo along set. Here comes the 2-1. Seiya lines it foul out of play off to the right. 2-2. 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And now the 2-2. Ground ball past first for a base hit. It rolls into foul territory. Suzuki digging for second, and he gets in there, sliding in safely. The ball kind of took an awkward bounce past Burleson and rolled all the way behind the tarp along the right field wall, and Suzuki takes advantage for a two-base hit.
1: I'm going to go on record and say that's going to be the softest hit double Suzuki's ever going to have in his big league career. He gets jammed to death by this pitch, but inside outset, and it just barely gets over the first base bag. Burleson playing way over in the hole, reaches, can't get to it, and the ball just dribbles down by the tarp. And Suzuki ends up with a double.
0: Now, Alex Bregman, it's a one-hopper to deep short. Wynn fires a strike across the diamond in time to get Bregman from the outfield grass one away.
1: Now, Wynn, with, as we've talked about, very good arm. Backpedals on this little soft line drive and then throws a bullet across the diamond.
0: So, to your point, I was looking at the exit velocity on the Seiya Suzuki double. 53 miles per hour off the bat. So I think you're right.
1: I don't know if that's how hard that is compared to some other dribblers, but that one wasn't a hitting film one that you're going to want to save. I know that.
0: But it counts. That's a
1: you won't throw it back. Yeah, that's a keeper, but yeah.
0: Tyrone Taylor at the plate, pinch hitting for Ian Happ. The pitch is low. 1-0 the count. Doubles by Cubs batters are sponsored by Southwest Airlines. Reliable, comfortable, convenient. Southwest just makes sense. 11-2 St. Louis with a one away and a man at second here in the eighth for the Cubs. Taylor waits the pitch. That one is past the catcher Crooks, and taking third is Seth.
1: Well, breaking ball in the dirt. Crooks unable, he's down on one knee, unable to move much. Just reaches up to try to backhand this ball and can't. It goes to the backstop.
0: So Seiya at third after the wild pitch. 2-0 the count on Taylor. Graceffo along set. Now the pitch. Foul back off the screen. 2-1. 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The pitch. That's a called strike. Sinking fastball from Graceffo, clocked at 95 miles per hour on the inside edge. 2-2 on Taylor. Graceffo deals, Taylor swings, and it's a pop fly to center. Dropping back is Church, makes the catch, tagging and coming home Saya. Here's the throw, it's not in time, sliding in safely Suzuki. Sacrifice fly, Tyrone Taylor. It's now 11-3.
1: Now, Church gets this ball in pretty deep center field. And with the wind blowing out, that ball carried, but he made a pretty good throw right to the plate. Suzuki sees this, has to keep running and slide in the home. They'll score their third run. Good at bat for Taylor to drive in that run.
0: Here's Nico Horner, two down, bottom eight, 11-3 St. Louis. The pitch. Misses. Fastball clocked at 96 miles per hour from Graceffo just inside. Horner calls time, steps out of the box, adjusts the batting gloves. Nico's 1-for-3 today, hitting at 260 on the season. He singled in the sixth inning. Right-handed batter stands deep in the box, hits out of a crouch. The 1-0 by Graceffo is low. 2-0 the count. Top seven in Los Angeles. Brewers leading the Dodgers 2-1. The 2-0 in their first strike, sinking fastball from Graceffo. 2-1 the count on Horner. Cubs will play the Brewers seven times in a short span. The 2-1, that's low and outside. 3-1 the count from late August through early September.
1: Yeah. That could be big, obviously, you know, when you're in that 3-4-5 range of games back.
0: And as Nico draws a walk, a fastball that missed. Two-out walk for Nico as that pitch was high and a little inside. Walks a Cubs batter, sponsored by It's Not a Game, Illinois.com. Reminder, a walk is free. A DUI is not. Drive sober or get pulled over. So Pedro Ramirez will dig in for the Cubs. Switch hitter batting from the left side. And Horner at first, two away. The pitch is a called strike to Ramirez. 0-1 the count. If you're the Cubs, you just want to stay within striking distance of Milwaukee heading in to those meetings at the end of the month. Now the 0-1. Hard hit, ground ball through in the center field for a base hit. Banged off the mound, ricocheted into center.
1: Another good at bat for Ramirez. He gets this heater and just whistles it back through the middle.
0: Before James Trianto steps to the plate, let's pause 10 seconds for stations to identify themselves on the score. 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
1: From the My Pass area, here's your forecast for tonight. A 30% chance of showers and thunderstorms with a low of 68 degrees. Tomorrow, partly cloudy with a high of 77. Tomorrow night, mostly clear with a low of 59. On Tuesday, mostly sunny skies with a high of 78. That's your My Bash Area forecast. I'm J.D. Allison.
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3: From the My Bash area, here's your forecast. For tonight, a 30% chance of showers and thunderstorms with a low of 68 degrees. Tomorrow, partly cloudy with a high of 77. Tomorrow night, mostly clear with a low of 59. On Tuesday, mostly sunny skies with a high of 78. That's your My Bash area forecast. I'm J.D. Allison.
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0: Hey, Hollis, go get your brother Hezron and your sister Huggins. We're going to J&K's Mega Pet. 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
1: From the My Bash area, here's your forecast. For tonight, a 30% chance of showers and thunderstorms with a low of 68 degrees. Tomorrow, partly cloudy with a high of 77. Tomorrow night, mostly clear with a low of 59. On Tuesday, mostly sunny skies with a high of 78. That's your My Bash area forecast. I'm J.D. Allison.
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2: From the My Bash area, here's your forecast for tonight. A 30% chance of showers and thunderstorms with a low of 68 degrees. Tomorrow, partly cloudy with a high of 77. Tomorrow night, mostly clear with a low of 59. On Tuesday, mostly sunny skies with a high of 78. That's your My Bash area forecast. I'm J.D. Allison.
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both his hands and he taps his feet and he sings. He is a hollygolly bouncing baby boy. You know the record player is his favorite toy. And don't forget, is everybody's pride and joy when he goes.

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1: Yeah, man, I like that.
0: He strolls in his stroller with the radio on. It doesn't go to sleep until the music's gone. He imitates the singer in the group with a low-down voice. And when it's time to tuck him in his little bed, with all that music running through his sleepy head, the little fella doesn't say goodnight. Instead, he says...

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0: I want you to, if you don't mind, Carl, I'd like you to stay out and help us on some songs.
1: Play the
0: guitar.
1: I'd love to.
0: One of the greatest guitar players as well as songwriters and singers in the business.
1: Thank you.
0: Appreciate a little help on the guitar, all right?
1: Love it.
0: Thanks, Carl. Well, my daddy left home when I was 3, and he didn't leave much to Ma and me. Just this old guitar and an empty bottle of booze. Now, I don't blame him because he run and hid, but the meanest thing that he ever did was before he left, he went and named me Sue. Well, he must have thought that it was quite a joke, and it got a lot of laughs from lots of folks. Seems I had to fight my whole life through. Some gal would giggle and I'd get red, and some guy'd laugh and I'd bust his head. I'll tell you, life ain't easy for a boy named Sue.

honky-tonks and bars and kill that man that gave me that awful name. Well, it was Gatlinburg in mid-July, and I just hit town and my throat was dry. I thought I'd stop and have myself a brew at an old saloon on a street of mud. There at a table, dealing stud, sat the dirty mangy dog that named me Sue. Well, I knew that snake was my own sweet dad from a worn-out picture that my mother'd had. And I knew that scar on his cheek and his evil eye. He was big and bent and gray and old, and I looked at him and my blood ran cold. And I said, my name is Sue, how do you do? Now you gonna die. Yeah, that's what I told him. Well, I hit him hard right.

teeth, and we crashed through the wall and into the street, kicking and a gouging in the mud and the blood and the beard. I tell you, I fought tougher men, but I really can't remember when. He kicked like a mule and he bit like a crocodile. I heard him laugh and then I heard him cuss, and he went for his gun and I pulled mine first. He stood there looking at me and I saw him smile. He said, son, this world is rough, and if a man's gonna make it, he's gotta be tough. And I know I wouldn't be there to help you along. So I give you that name and I said goodbye. I knew you'd have to get tough or die. And it's that name that helped to make you strong. Yeah. He said, now you just fought one hell of a fight, and I know you hate me and you got the right to kill me now, and I wouldn't blame you if you do. But you ought to thank me before I die for the gravel in your guts and the spit in your eye, 'cause I'm the son of a bitch that named you Sue. Yeah, well, what could I do? What could I do?

0: think about him now and then, every time I try and every time I win. And if I ever have a son, I think I'm gonna name him Bill or George, any damn thing, but Sue, I still ain't that bad.
1: All right, thank you very much.

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1: From the My Bash area, here's your forecast for tonight. A 30% chance of showers and thunderstorms with a low of 68 degrees. Tomorrow, partly cloudy with a high of 77. Tomorrow night, mostly clear with a low of 59. On Tuesday, mostly sunny skies with a high of 78. That's your My Bash area forecast. I'm J.D. Allison.
2: Right now it's 82.